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7: Welcome, it is the Ben Ferguson Show. Good to have you with us. It's no longer a theory about what could happen with illegal immigrants voting in our elections. It's actually happened. And now we're getting actual federal indictments. A federal grand jury in Minnesota has indicted 10 foreign nationals on charges involving illegal voting or falsely claiming U.S. citizenship in order to register or vote. Now, according to the Justice Department, the alleged conduct stretches across the 2022 general election, the 2024 presidential election, and even Minnesota's August 2026 primary. Now, if you look at the data I just told you, that would be just 2 months ago. And the timing matters because this isn't an isolated announcement. Over the past several weeks, the Trump administration's Justice Department has announced a series of election crime prosecutions around the country as the midterm elections approach. At the same time, it's important to put the scale in context. AP reports that documented non-citizen voting remains rare relative to the tens of millions of ballots cast nationally. And critics of the administration argue that the crackdown risks creating an exaggerated impression about its prevalence. But the Minnesota allegations themselves are very specific. The defendants are foreign nationals from Liberia, Lithuania, Ghana, Germany, Bosnia, Brazil, Canada, and South Africa. 9 are alleged to have actually voted. The 10th is accused of falsely claiming citizenship while registering to vote. Now, they are legal permanent residents, according to the Minnesota Public Radio. They say not people who simply cross the border illegally. Of course, trying to make it sound better than it really is. 7 are accused of voting in the 2024 presidential election, meaning they were canceling out votes of American citizens. 1 defendant, a Lithuanian national, allegedly voted back in 2022. And another, a Ghanaian national, allegedly voted as recently as August 11th of this year in the Minnesota primary. Now, these are indictments, and that's important because we're also expected to have even more indictments come down from the Trump DOJ. Minnesota, by the way, isn't the only place where DOJ has been bringing these cases. And I say that because liberals are going to immediately say, well, this is just a couple of people in Minnesota. It's not really that big of a deal. No one should be really caring about this. This really is nothing. Well, in fact, it is. Now, this is, again, a part of a bigger DOJ operation. Just last week, the Justice Department announced charges against 16 people nationwide involving illegal voting, illegal voter registration, and related election crimes. And Texas was at the center of that announcement. The DOJ said 8 foreign nationals residing in Texas were facing charges. Among them was a Mexican national who the DOJ described as being unlawfully present in the United States and subject to final removal order. Prosecutors charged him with allegedly voting in a federal election and falsely claiming citizenship to register. Now, the other Texas defendants included these types of issues. Lawful permanent residents originally from Nigeria, Mexico, India, and the Democratic Republic of Congo. The immigration distinctions matter. Many people charged in these cases are, quote, lawful present non-citizens. Again, the media wants you to say, hey, they're not really illegal immigrants. Now, in a separate North District of Texas operation September, federal prosecutors announced charges against seven non-citizens alleging unlawful voting or false claims of American citizenship. Six were indicted September the 10th, and another was charged the following day. And then came another nationwide DOJ announcement this week involving 12 people in election-related crimes. And several cases are worth also paying attention to. In Florida, you had prosecutors there that charged a 75-year-old, a Canadian national who the DOJ described as an illegal alien, with voting in three federal elections, the 2022 primary, the 2022 general election, and the 2024 general election as well. Another Florida case produced a guilty plea. Valerie Vidor, a Haitian national who was on temporary protected status, pled guilty to falsely claiming American citizenship to register and voting in the 2024 general election. Now, again, he pled guilty. In Hawaii, for example, a Filipino national and lawful permanent resident yet again also has now pled guilty to unlawfully voting as a non-citizen after casting a ballot in the 2024 election. Now, the DOJ also charged a Mexican national in Pennsylvania with allegedly voting in the 2022 and 2024 general elections, and another Mexican national who was a lawful permanent resident was charged after Midland County, Texas. Records allegedly showed she registered in 2020 and voted in the 2024 election. Now, when you put all of these announcements and these stories together, you can see exactly why the Trump administration said they were going to take on this issue. You can see what the administration is doing, is taking conduct that historically might have been treated as, well, you know, scattered local election cases, making federal enforcement and non-citizen voting a highly visible national priority. That is important. It's something the president promised to do. And DOJ isn't just prosecuting voters. Earlier this summer, the Justice Department's Civil Rights Division sent letters to election officials in all 50 states, warning that election officials could potentially face criminal consequences if they knowingly permit non-citizens to vote or knowingly keep ineligible non-citizens on voter rolls. Now, DOJ also demanded information about how states intended to comply with federal election law. So this is broader than arresting individual defendants. The administration is putting pressure on the systems to maintain voter rolls as well. And that brings us to the larger issue here. Federal law generally prohibits non-citizens from voting in federal elections, and falsely claiming American citizenship in order to vote can carry serious criminal penalties. In the Minnesota case, DOJ says a false citizenship claim can carry up to 5 years in prison and a $250,000 fine. While voting as a non-citizen under the charged federal statute can carry up to a 1 year imprisonment and up to a $100,000 fine as well. There's also another significant legal aspect of this. A federal district judge in Florida also ruled yesterday that the federal statute criminalizing non-citizens voting unconstitutional in a case of a Jamaican national accused of illegally voting in the 2020 election. Now, that judge concluded that voter qualifications are an area constitutionally assigned to the states. The ruling currently concerns that case and does not mean states suddenly permit non-citizens to vote in federal elections. Which brings us to the bigger question. Why are Democrats acting like this isn't happening? It's because they want it to happen. They create a system where it was easy for this to happen. And now what they're going to do is turn this into what they describe as a states' rights issue, where one state can say, no, we allow illegal immigrants to vote in our elections. Maybe they are federal elections. They don't really care. They're saying that is now the big issue. And let's be clear. This is actually the ball game for Democrats. What Democrats want is to give no different than what they've done with sanctuary cities. They want to have sanctuary states for illegal immigrants to vote. And they want to look you in the eye and they want to tell you there's nothing you can do about it. They believe that this is, quote, a states' rights issue for that manipulation and for that reason. Now, there's also one other part of the story that's really important, and that's going into the midterms. When Democrats look you straight in the eyes and tell you there's no such thing as voter fraud and that it's not really happening and that illegal immigrants aren't actually voting in our elections, and that is some conspiracy theory, well, remind them of what I told you on the show today. Not only is it happening, it's happening all over the country. And we're also expecting more indictments to come down before Election Day. There's also a timing part of this that's really brilliant by the Trump administration. What they're saying with these indictments right before a midterm election is this. If you try to vote in our elections illegally, we're going to find you. And then we're going to arrest you. And then there's a very good chance you're going to be deported or go to jail for a long time. That is the reason why this story is so interesting and so impactful right now. Quick break. Ben Ferguson Show. More coming up.

Welcome back. It is the Ben Ferguson Show. It is nice to have you with us. Democrats have made it clear they're preparing for investigations if you'll just give them power back in the House or the Senate after the midterms. That's all they want, to go after President Donald Trump. Well, not just him, actually a lot of other people around him. So if you want to understand what could be coming after the midterms, you got to remember what Donald Trump has already been through so you understand just how bad it was last time. And this doesn't begin in 2026 with these new threats from Democrats. Now, during Trump's first term, Democrats controlled the House. They didn't impeach him once. They impeached him twice, making Trump the first American president ever to be impeached two times. Now, the first impeachment involved his dealings, they said, with Ukraine. The second followed January the 6th, and in both cases, the Senate acquitted Trump rather than convicting and removing him from office. The only reason why, let's be clear, that he was saved is because Republicans were in charge in the Senate. But they weren't done. That is when the lawfare really started, the harassment trying to destroy Donald Trump personally when he was out of office after his first term. That is when they decided to use the justice system for criminal cases to try to make sure Donald Trump could never run again. And they started in 2023. Trump became the first former president ever criminally indicted. Ultimately, he faced four separate criminal prosecutions, two of them federal and two of them state. You had that Manhattan district attorney, Alvin Bragg, who charged Trump with not one, not two, not 10, not 15, not 25, but 34 felony counts of falsifying business records. A jury convicted him on all 34 counts. And in January 2025, the judge imposed an unconditional discharge, meaning no prison, probation, or fine. Trump obviously continues to challenge that conviction. Then you had special counsel Jack Smith. He was the one that brought the federal classified documents prosecution in Florida. The judge, Cannon, dismissed it after concluding that Smith had been improperly appointed. The DOJ subsequently abandoned its appeal as to Trump after his 2024 election victory. Now, Smith separately prosecuted Trump in Washington over his efforts, he says, to overturn the 2020 election. That case was ultimately yet again dismissed after Trump's reelection because of the Justice Department's policy against prosecuting a sitting president. And Fulton County prosecutors in Georgia, they weren't done. Well, they decided, no, watch this. They charged Trump and others over efforts, they say, to overturn Georgia's 2020 election results. Trump, of course, denied wrongdoing throughout these cases and repeatedly characterized the prosecutions as, quote, politically motivated and lawfare. Now, his prosecutors consistently rejected that characterization and maintained, of course, that their liberal crazy cases were based on evidence and applicable law. Then there was the enormous civil case that was designed to bankrupt Donald Trump. The Attorney General of New York, Letitia James, had fraud litigation and then E. Jean Carroll's lawsuits. Trump denied Carroll's allegations and characterized those cases as political attacks as well. So after two impeachments, four criminal prosecutions, and major civil litigation, Trump, you guessed it, yeah, he rewrote history, returning to the White House. Which brings us to today and the newest threats from Democrats. Just weeks before the 2026 midterm elections, Democrats are now openly discussing what they intend to investigate if voters give them control of the House. In other words, you empower us to do lawfare and we'll do it. And impeachment is once again part of the conversation. Democrats are already building their investigation list. The Associated Press reports that White House Democrats are preparing what it described as a vast oversight agenda involving Trump, his family, and members of his administration if Democrats capture the House. We're talking about congressional investigations. We're talking about hearings. We're talking about document demands, and Democrats are promising a ton of subpoenas. An AP reports that impeachment of Trump and members of his cabinet has also not been ruled out. In fact, they're fundraising off of it in essence. I want you to listen to what Democratic leader Hakeem Jeffries said. Quote, "We're going to hold the crooks accountable."
Yeah, they've already convicted anybody that works with Donald Trump of being a crook. And he says it's time for lawfare. He also says Democrats will target people they believe have been, quote unquote, stealing or shortchanging or screwing over Americans. Now, Jeffries has not promised that Democrats will impeach Trump. And yet he's saying even further than that, we're going to put people in jail. When ABC asked him directly whether Democrats would pursue impeachment, Jeffrey answered this way. We haven't ruled anything in and we haven't ruled anything out. He said Democrats will follow the facts and the law and let the chips fall where they may. So impeachment, it's on the table and it's part of the Democratic agenda. It's part of their reelection agenda. Democratic lawmakers, by the way, they want this because if they have the majority, it makes them, they believe, look good to their voters. Representative Robert Garcia, who could become chairman of the powerful House Oversight Committee, said it this way. We shouldn't take off the table that he can be impeached again. By the way, that would be a third impeachment. Garcia also said his immediate emphasis would be on investigating Trump and people helping carry out his administration's policies. That was the shocking shot across the bow. Again, not just Trump this time, anybody helping him carry out his administration's policies. Now, when did we allow for the criminalizing of a president's agenda that he ran on? That is, in essence, what the Democratic Party is saying. And Jamie Raskin's, by the way, could also take over judiciary, the committee that would be central to any impeachment effort. Now, Raskin says Democrats should focus initially on investigations into what he described as corruption, pardons, foreign financial relationships, Justice Department actions, and then he said government spending. And Democrats are discussing investigations stretching across practically the entire administration. And the list goes far beyond Trump. According to reports from the Washington Post and the AP, Democratic committee leaders are considering investigations into Trump's family, his businesses, cryptocurrency ventures, pardons, government contracts, immigration enforcement, the actual Justice Department, foreign policy, the Iran war, Venezuela, federal spending, DOGE, intelligence personnel, and the Epstein files. I'm not joking. That is their new list. Representative Jim Himes, who could chair the Intelligence Committee, told the Wall Street Journal, he wants to investigate what he calls nakedly corrupt dealings involving the administration and private industry. Representative Gregory Meeks wants scrutiny of foreign policy operations involving Steve Witkoff and Jared Kushner. Garcia's Oversight Committee could investigate Trump's family's financial dealings, he also says. And Raskin's Judiciary Committee could investigate the Justice Department. And some Democrats aren't stopping with investigations. They're already discussing impeachment of not just the president, but also of administration officials. Earlier this year, Jeffries went so far as to say of then Homeland Security Secretary Kristi Noem, Kristi Noem should be fired immediately or will commence impeachment proceedings. Then he added, we can do this the easy way or the hard way. So there you have it, folks. This is the Democratic Party, and what they've decided is their best closing argument for Americans. If you hate Donald Trump, then hire us, elect us, and we'll impeach him, we'll go after him, we'll try to destroy him and his family and anyone else around him that was helping him. That is their closing argument to the American taxpayers. The real question is, are Americans willing to look at this for what it is? Are they willing to look at him for what he's actually done? Or are they willing to go with Democrats who say, if you want 2 years of anarchy, hire us? That's the big question heading into the midterms. Quick break. Ben Ferguson Show. More coming up. All right. I want to get some of your phone calls in here on this as well. 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Quick break. Ben Ferguson Show. More after this.

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10: Rams and Eagles were a walking mash unit in Philly. Saquon Barkley went out opening drive with a hammy issue. Rams erased a 10-point deficit for the win. Patriots outlast the Bills in Buffalo. First loss of the year for the Bills. Cowboys send the Texans to 0-4. Giants blew up the Cardinals. Wins for the Packers and Bears. Indy kicked off the day, pounding Washington across the pond. Marquee games in the second half of the day. Denver visits San Francisco. Las Vegas hosts Patrick Mahomes in Kansas City. Baseball playoffs. Divisional rounds continue. It's game two in the senior circuit. San Diego down 1-0, visits Milwaukee. Atlanta behind one game to none. They're in Los Angeles. Yankees, they trail one game to none to the Rays. Skipper Aaron Boone on the possibility of Aaron Judge returning for game two.
11: The trainers obviously will play a big part in this. You know, as the day unfolds, we'll see where we're at and what it potentially looks like for the series.
10: Game two will be Monday in Tampa, 8 Eastern. And the college top 25 is out. Pitt and Kentucky join the party. Congrats. That's sports. I'm Rob Buschke.
12: Welcome back. It is the Ben Ferguson Show. It's nice to have you with us. James Tallarico, you know, the U.S. Senate nominee, the Democrat, who is one of those guys that apparently just likes to lie pathologically to the voters of Texas, has been caught yet again. There was a woman posing as a supporter on September the 13th that his position on transgendered issues hasn't changed. That is what he said to her privately in an undercover video clip. The only problem with it is it's the complete opposite of what he said just days earlier. Now, the recording was captured at a Houston Wheelers Avenue Baptist Church event. And it shows the Democrat responding to a woman who asks whether he would defend her, quote, niece, who is trans, and her ability to compete in women's sports. Now, you got to remember, Tallarico is the guy that told you he had changed on that issue. What did Tallarico say privately? Well, he assured the woman that he would carry his legislative record from the state of Texas into the Senate. Always, he said, the way I fought for the trans kids in the legislature is how I will fight for them in the U.S. Senate. And my position hasn't changed, quote unquote. The candidate went on to add that transgender sports eligibility should be handled locally and insisted his approach remained the broadest in the field. Here is James Tallarico yet again pathologically lying to the voters of Texas, caught on video.
5: Nice to see you.
6: Oh, nice to see you.
5: Thank
6: too.
5: You for being here. I'm so
6: thank
5: glad you came.
6: Yeah,
5: means a lot. Let's get a picture.
6: So, really quick, I'm just so happy that you're running and everything you're doing for our country and
5: yes.
6: making everyone feel included. Really quick, I have a niece who's trans. I want to
5: yes.
6: let her know
5: yes.
6: that our government hears her.
5: Yes.
6: Can I count on you to support her? And
5: always.
6: She's not able to participate in her sports.
5: Yes. The way I fought for trans kids in the legislature is how I will fight for the U.S. Senate.
6: Uh-huh.
5: And my position hasn't changed.
6: Uh-huh.
5: I still think these should be local decisions. Sport by sport, athlete by athlete, and I think I have the most inclusive policy of any candidate who's running. So
6: I agree. So
5: I know things are getting clipped and stuff, but my views, my position hasn't changed, and I'm gonna have your loved ones back. Okay.
6: Well, thank you so much.
5: Okay. Thank you.
6: God bless you.
5: Appreciate you. God bless you.
6: Thank you.
12: Yeah. So there's James Tallarico. Just straight up saying on camera, obviously undercover camera, because he couldn't actually tell the truth to the public. No, but to the one woman who claims she's got a trans person in the family, I got your back. I'm not changing. I'm going to fight in the U.S. Senate, and I'm going to fight on boys and girls sports to make sure that trans kids, a.k.a. a boy and girl sport, can actually play. That is a little bit different than what he has said publicly. So where is the outrage on this one from the media? Yeah, you guessed it. They're not covering it. We're going to break that down in just a moment. Before we get to that, though, I do want to talk to you about an organization that is near and dear to my heart. It is called Compassion International. Right now, somewhere in the world, there's a child waiting. Not waiting for a birthday, not waiting for Christmas, waiting for someone to choose them. That's what Compassion International does every single day. 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This year, Compassion is expanding into four new countries, Malawi, Zambia, Cambodia, and Myanmar, meaning thousands of children are being reached for the very first time, which is amazing. Now, you can do what I've done, and you can sponsor a child for just $43 a month. That's it. You can be the reason one child stops waiting. It's so easy to get involved. Sponsor a child today at compassion.com. That's compassion.com. All right, so let's go back to Tallarico here, and let's kind of break down what he said. He said, you know, always, the way I fight for trans kids in the legislature is how I'll fight for them in the U.S. Senate. And my position hasn't changed. Then Tallarico added that transgender sports eligibility should be handled locally and insisted his approach remained the broadest in the field. So in other words, he does believe and will fight to make sure that men acting like women or claiming they're a woman can actually play in women's sports. Then the next statement, I still think these should be local decisions, sport by sport, athlete by athlete, and I think I have the most inclusive policy of any candidate who's running. So I know things are getting clipped and stuff, but my views, my positions, well, they haven't changed. Really? They haven't changed? Now, this comment, again, comes 4 days after the Senate candidate told Fox News that he opposed transgendered athletes in girls' sports. So he is a pathological liar. He is lying to you on Fox News Channel. He's lying in the mainstream media interviews and then going straight back to the people that support him saying, hey, that's all crap. You know what I really believe. You know what I'm going to do. Quote, every sport has to be safe and fair. That's what Tallarico said publicly to Fox. And so I will oppose trans athletes playing in girls' sports if it risks safety or fairness. And during the same appearance, again, this goes back to the pathological lying of Tallarico. He walked back his past claim that there are six biological sexes and pledged to, quote-unquote, absolutely support a national ban on gender transition surgeries for minors. As a state representative, by the way, he voted against Senate Bill 14, the 2023 Texas law that restricted such procedures. So he's against it, but now he's in favor of it. Got it. He also voted against Senate Bill 29 in 2021, which would have tied school athletes to sex on their birth certificates. And he has previously argued that such restrictions stem from, quote, Christ of Fascism movement. Jennifer Miranda, a manager with the Texas Together and the Texas Democratic Party, characterized the shift as, quote, strategic, and separate footage released by the outlet as well. In other words, we'll just lie to win an election and do what we always do, which is be radical crazies who want to mutilate children and want men to play in women's sports. But instead, they're like, no, we'll tell you whatever we think you want to hear right before the election day. Quote, she said, right now he's trying to target a wider net, which unfortunately means being more palatable to Republicans here in Texas, Miranda said. He does believe the things that he said before. And then don't forget, Reverend Babs Miller, a minister at Tallarico's longtime Austin church, predicted in her own recorded exchange that he would revert after the election. You know what he really believes all along. He's just lying and telling you that he's a pastor while doing it. Now, Kim Paxton's campaign spokesman claims the footage confirmed the candidate's record, saying, quote, James Tallarico can't outrun his own radical record, and this bombshell video proves it. Now, even he admits his position hasn't changed. Now, again, he lied on Fox News. Now, the footage also follows separate undercover video obtained showing Tallarico's pastor and mentor, the Reverend Jim Rigby, welcoming atheists to his congregation. Tallarico, again, is in a dogfight with Kim Paxton for who's going to be in charge, who's going to be the senator from Texas in that seat. Now, I tell you this story just to remind you of what's happening. Democrats, and it's not just Tallarico, when we are less than 50 days out from the midterms, are going to tell you what they think you want to hear to vote for him, or vote for them, or vote for their pronouns, or whatever the hell they think they are today. They're going to lie to you. They will look you in the face. They will tell you one thing and then say quietly and privately the complete opposite. The Democratic Party is a party now of radicals. They are filled with Marxists, socialists, communists, and weirdos like Tallarico. And many of their candidates are, in fact, people like Tallarico. So what does Tallarico believe? He believes absolutely you should be able to cut off and mutilate a child as a minor's body parts. He absolutely believes that a parent should get in trouble if they don't respect the wishes of a young child who claims that they're a boy or a girl in the opposite body of their actual sex. He claims that he's against, you know, dudes playing with chicks in sports, but that's not what he says in private. He has no problem with a man being in a woman's locker room, changing in front of them. He has no problem with a man stealing a scholarship from a woman. He has no problem with a man beating a woman in a sport or even putting their lives at risk, their health at risk, by having to compete against a male that can physically harm them. Because that is who James Tallarico is. In fact, it's who he's always been. It is his actual record. And no matter how much they try to whitewash James Tallarico or any of these other radical fundamentalist candidates around the country on the Democratic side, just know they're all Marxists, they're socialists, they're communists. And if you don't believe me, listen to their own words. Listen to the way they've said on record for years and years and years. The only reason why they're changing right now is because they're willing to look you in the eye, lie to you, to get elected. And once they're elected, they're going to do exactly what they said they were going to do from day one. Lie, steal, and cheat from the American people on any issue they want to do the opposite of what they claim they're going to do on election day. So yet again, another example of another undercover video showing you who they really are. And when they show you who they are, believe them. PatriotMobile.com. Phone lines are open. I want to get all your thoughts, all your reaction here, and see what you think about this. 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And that's not all, by the way. We also have the 47 Morning Update. It'll give you the top stories of the day coming out of the White House. So grab the 47 Morning Update as well. Much more coming up, and your phone calls in just a moment.

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12: Welcome back. It is the Ben Ferguson Show. It is so nice to have you with us. There are a lot of people that are asking the question, what is going to happen before the midterms on the Save America Act? Overwhelmingly, the majority of Americans, in a bipartisan way, something we don't get to say very often, support the Save America Act. And what is the Save America Act? It's pretty simple. You have to be an American citizen, and you have to show proof of ID before you're able to vote in our elections. It is securing our elections. And common sense would say this makes sense. In fact, there's countries all over the world. Yes, all over the world where this is normal. It's not abnormal to actually show that you understand how things are going to work in your elections, that they are safe, that they are secure. Well, J.D. Vance, the vice president, said in an interview that he and President Trump have, quote, war game to plan to take control of the Senate floor in order to pass the Save America Act. Vance made that comment in an interview that was released on Tuesday. The Save America Act, as the White House described it, ensures only American citizens decide American elections. It includes required valid identification before registering to vote in a federal election, and then proof of citizenship, and then limits the use of mail-in ballots with exceptions for illness, disability, military service, or travel. Now, you look at that, it seems rational. This is exactly why it's bipartisan, overwhelming support. Yes, I'll say it again. Republicans and Democrats agree on the issue. Now, long a priority for President Trump, the SAVE Act has languished in the Senate due to unified opposition, not only from Democrats that do not want to have free and fair elections, they want to have elections they can control and manipulate. And then there's the Rhino Republicans that hate Donald Trump more than they love this country that they're supposed to be serving or their constituents. Now, in the interview, Vance said one scenario they've discussed is whether or not he has the authority to take over his chair and fire the Senate parliamentarian. He said he has the authority to do so, but then 4, 5, or maybe 10 Republicans would then vote with Democrats to overrule the new chair. Quote, there is no shortcut. I think our people want to think the parliamentarian is the problem. The parliamentarian is a bureaucrat. The problem is we have a number of Republican senators who vote more with Democrats than their own party. And that is the issue, is what J.D. Vance declared. He said if 50 GOP senators and the vice president stick together, they could fire the parliamentarian, get rid of the filibuster, pass the Save America Act, and even more. Quote, the problem is not who's in the chair. The problem is 4 or 5 Republicans who are going to stand with the Democrats. We have war gamed this to every detail, and I wanted to do this a few months ago. He went on to add that he and President Trump have obsessively thought through how to get Save America passed. Vance then decided to go on offense, naming those 4 Republicans who would vote with Democrats to stop the legislation. And the worst part is it starts with Senator Mitch McConnell. That's right. Senator Mitch McConnell, the man who's supposed to be the Republican and a leader of the Republican Party in the Senate, would be one of the no's. And then there's others who are angry that the president wasn't more helpful in their reelection campaigns or even went against them. One of them is Senator John Cornyn, the Republican rhino from Texas that's now out. Tom Tillis, the Republican from North Carolina, and Lisa Murkowski, the Republican from Alaska. Quote, we're interested in winning the battle, and that means replacing mediocre Republican senators with good Republican senators, Vance went on to say. Over the summer, Vance posted on X, quote, election integrity is not a partisan issue. It is an American issue. Let us unite and pass the Save America Act and ensure in a free and fair election is protected. Now, in an interview and a discussion with Breitbart News, Senator Ron Johnson, the Republican from Wisconsin, also said it's Democrats who won't vote for it. You know, we're all voting for election integrity. We're all voting for voter ID. Democrats won't. And the only thing, you know, you can get upset about is, you know, the Republicans, as we don't have the votes to overcome the filibuster. Another Republican senator, Utah Senator Mike Lee, called the chamber's frequent recesses a lost opportunity this year, saying all year long, we heard we're going to get the Save America Act when we have time. realizing it would likely take a few weeks, Lee said. We waited patiently, and while fully funding DHS and addressing other priorities, expecting to return to it when time allowed. It's now August, he said at the time, and we've already taken more recess weeks this year than I can count. So here we are. The president and the vice president are making it clear. They are trying to do everything they can to get the SAVE Act passed. But it's clear the enemy on this one, oddly enough, is not the Democratic Party. They, we know, are against actual elections that have integrity. They want to be able to fix elections. They want to be able to, well, slam the ballot box with voter registration that makes it clear that you're not even an American. And they also want to make sure that they can do things like carpet bomb ballots for mail-in voting. That is clear. And so then you look at these four Republicans. You look at them and you say, why would you do this? And it's pretty clear. They hate Donald Trump more than they love this country. They hate Donald Trump so much that they're willing to go against the will of their own constituency who support this bill overwhelmingly. And the only way to describe that is, well, this way. Trump derangement syndrome.
8: 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We'll get your phone calls and hear your reaction to all of this. Quick break. 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
1: Welcome. It is the Ben Ferguson Show. It is nice to have you with us. We are in a war right now, and it is not a traditional war the way that we see with Ukraine and Russia or even America and Iran. We are talking about a technological war with communist China. Now, it's not going to happen 10 years from now, not someday. It is happening right now. And it's a war over artificial intelligence. It's a war over literally microchips. 3, 2, 1. It's literally a war over microchips. It's a war over data centers. And it's also a war over electricity. And also, really, it's a war over computing power and who controls what comes out of all of the things that I just listed. Now, this is a war about the future and how people perceive this country, also China, and the rest of the world. It's the most important technology of the 21st century. And yeah, we're talking about AI. Now, Donald Trump understands exactly what's happening right now. And he's furious about the growing movement to put the brakes on American artificial intelligence. Donald Trump lashed out on Monday, as he should, at what he called a sick conspiracy against AI data and data centers. And then he gave America the line that should define this entire debate. Whoever wins AI wins. Donald Trump is right. This is the new arms race, except instead of counting nuclear missiles, you're counting GPUs. Instead of asking who has more aircraft carriers, we're asking who has more computing power, who has the best chips, who has the biggest data centers, and who has enough electricity to power them, who also has the best models, who has the best scientists, and who has the guts to keep building instead of stopping. Because here's what absolutely drives me crazy about this debate. China wants desperately to beat us. China understands that AI dominance means economic dominance as well. It means military advantages. It means intelligence advantages. It means cyber advantages. It means robotics, manufacturing, medicine, weapon systems, even outer space, finance, scientific discovery, you name it. And China understands this better than all of us in America right now. And that is the reason why Donald Trump keeps sounding the alarm. Now, there's a lot of people saying in the U.S., maybe we should be slowing down. In fact, many states have already slammed on the brakes to AI data centers. And my response is, are you kidding me? Imagine saying that during the space race. Hey, the Soviets are trying to get to the moon. Maybe America should, you know, slow down. Imagine saying it during the nuclear arms race. Maybe we shouldn't develop this technology so quickly. That would be insane. You don't win a race by stopping to make your opponent feel comfortable. And here's where this story gets even more disturbing. We now have documented evidence that China-linked actors have attempted to manipulate the American conversation surrounding artificial intelligence and data centers specifically. OpenAI disclosed a China-linked influence operation it called Data Center Bandwagon. That's the exact name. Now, the accounts likely originating in China were then using, this isn't a joke, artificial intelligence to create English language social media content, criticizing American AI infrastructure. Some prompts were written in simplified Chinese, but the content was designed to look American. Now, think about how unbelievable that is. China-linked operators were using American AI to create propaganda attacking American AI infrastructure. Now, what were they saying in this propaganda, and why was it so effective? Let me just go through some of the highlights for you so you understand. First off, they were telling Americans that your electricity bills are going to go up drastically, and that if your electricity bill has gone up in the last several years, it's all because of AI data centers. By the way, the majority of Americans do not live anywhere close to an AI data center. They also wanted you to understand this, that big tech is getting rich and they're doing it off the backs of you and your grid. They then would tell you that the data centers are destroying your communities. And then they would say your electrical grid's going to go down so you won't have electricity. Now, take every legitimate concern surrounding this technology and then pour gasoline on it. And that is how modern information warfare works. And China was using AI to do exactly that. You don't have to necessarily invent the disagreement. You just find an existing disagreement and make Americans angrier at one another over it. Now, I want to be crystal clear about this. If you don't want a giant data center next to your house, that doesn't make you, by the way, a Chinese agent. If you're concerned about your electricity bill, you're not working for Beijing. Americans should absolutely demand transparency about electricity prices, as well as water usage, or as well as tax incentives, as well as infrastructure questions. That, by the way, is called democracy. But when a foreign adversary, China, secretly inserts itself into that conversation while pretending to be Americans, and that's what they did, that's something entirely different. And then X also came out and uncovered something else. And another enormous suspected Chinese bot operation involving more than 200,000 different accounts online. A smaller group of those accounts were posting content capable of manipulating the American debate over AI infrastructure and energy. So now you got to ask yourself this question. Why does China care what Americans think about American data centers? Like, seriously, why? Well, let me answer that question. Because China understands the equation. No electricity means no data centers. No data center means fewer chips. Fewer chips means less computing power. And less computing power means slower AI. And slower American AI means one thing. China wins. Yeah, that's what it means. And if you want proof of just how enormous the economic consequences of slowing AI could be, just look at what happened in the stock market yesterday. The Wall Street Journal says AI chip stocks got absolutely hammered. NVIDIA fell 3.4%. This is NVIDIA we're talking about, one of the most important companies in the world. The company manufacturing the chips had become the backbone of AI and the revolution. Marvel, Intel, Micron, and SanDisk were also down around 6%. Broadcom fell roughly 4.5%. And this wasn't just happening in America. ASML fell roughly 6%. ASM International around 10%. And BE Semiconductor more than 8%. South Korea's SK Hynix dropped 6.4%. Samsung, a brand we all know, fell more than 4%. Japan's Kioxia dropped more than 6%. SoftBank, one of OpenAI's biggest investors, also got crushed, falling roughly 11%. And here's one of the most revealing numbers of all. Siemens Energy fell more than 8%. Now, why does an energy equipment company get hammered because people are talking about slowing artificial intelligence? That's the question we all should ask. 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You want artificial intelligence? 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Quick break. Ben Ferguson Show. More after this.

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10: 33. Welcome back. It is the Ben Ferguson Show. It's nice to have you with us. Now, today's stock market reaction gives you a glimpse of what happens when you slow down. And we're seriously discussing whether we should voluntarily slam on the brakes. I would say no. You need to build the damn data centers. You need to build the power plants. You need to build the semiconductor fabrications. You need to build the transmission. You need to build the nuclear reactors. You need to produce more natural gas. You need to train all these engineers, train the electricians, train the welders. And then ultimately, what are we trying to do? Build an infrastructure. This is what you need to make America the undisputed AI superpower of the world. Because I can tell you who isn't going to apologize for building their infrastructure, and that is communist China. Beijing, they're not debating this. They're not sitting around saying, we'd really like to dominate artificial intelligence, but we're worried somebody might complain at the zoning meeting. That's not how things work in China. They're building and they're investing and they're planning and they're stealing technology when they can get away with it. And they're recruiting the scientists and they're developing the chips and they're building energy infrastructure and they're trying to become technologically independent from the United States of America. Meanwhile, in America, well, we're all sitting here and we're saying, no, let's have a conversation. And I'm fine with that. But why would we tie our hands behind our own backs and let China win? Now, today's stock market reaction gives you a glimpse of what happens when you slow down. The Wall Street Journal, by the way, reports that investors immediately started pricing in the real possibility that slowing advanced AI development in America could eventually slow the enormous capital spending boom surrounding artificial intelligence. Now, the logic here, by the way, is not complicated. Slower AI development, that means potentially fewer data centers and fewer memory chips are needed. Then you need less semiconductor equipment. Then you need less electricity infrastructure. Then you need less construction, meaning you need less American jobs, which means you have less investment. Now, you step back and you look at this. This would mean American workers get hurt. And worse than that, you have less American technological power than we otherwise would have had before. Now, one analyst described today's market reaction as, quote, just a small taste of what the end of the AI spending boom could look like. A small taste. That's their quote. And here's the point everybody needs to understand. China doesn't necessarily have to beat America. America can beat itself. And that's the biggest danger here. China doesn't have to invest or invent a better chip tomorrow if Americans make it impossible to build the facilities that use our chips right now. China, by the way, doesn't have to destroy NVIDIA if American politicians regulate its customers into paralysis. China doesn't have to shut down our data centers if America shuts down our data centers ourselves. You get the theme here, right? China doesn't have to defeat America energy infrastructure if we refuse to build enough energy for us to win or even compete. In essence, all Beijing really has to do is keep moving while America stops moving. And that's why this debate matters. Now, I'm unapologetically pro-American AI because I know what happens if China wins. They control AI. They control how our kids use it. They control what data comes out. They control everything. I want the world's best artificial intelligence developed in the United States of America. And I want American companies leading it. I want American workers building it. I want American universities producing the scientists. I want American semiconductor companies making those chips. And I want American energy powering these data centers. And I want American values involved in all of it, not Chinese Communist Party values, shaping the technological architecture the rest of the world literally will be using 24/7. That's what I don't want. So what is China doing now? Well, they're saying we just need America to slow down so that we can dominate AI. And that's the part the slowdown crowd never, well, understands or has to adequately answer the question. Look, let's be clear. China isn't shutting down its research laboratories because we decide advanced AI is, well, you know, quote unquote, too dangerous. The technology is here. It's going to be here. The race, and this is a AI arms race, has already started. It will not end. America, we have basically two choices. We either lead on AI or we surrender. Now, should we have safeguards? Yes. Should companies be accountable if they break American law? Of course. And should communities make sure a trillion-dollar technology company isn't forcing grandma's electricity bill through the roof? Absolutely. Should companies pay their fair share for infrastructure? Yes. And should we protect America's electrical grid that's already, by the way, gotten way too old and is way too vulnerable? Of course. But there's an enormous difference between smart rules and strangling an American industry before we've even won the race. And here's another part of this that drives me also crazy. There are a lot of people talking about data centers as though they're just giant warehouses making billionaires richer. That couldn't be further from the truth. Those buildings are becoming part of America's national security infrastructure right now. 20 years ago, people talked about oil refineries and pipelines as, quote, strategic infrastructure. Today, computing capabilities and capacity, that belongs in the same conversation, because being able to compute is literally power. And the country controlling the most advanced computing power is going to possess advantages that we, by the way, as human beings, may not fully understand yet. Imagine AI accelerating the development of new weapons or new medicines or new cures for diseases, new materials, maybe even cyber defenses, cyber attacks, drone technology, autonomous military systems, intelligence analysis, satellite technology, nuclear research. Now answer me one question. Do you want those breakthroughs happening first in Houston or Austin or Silicon Valley or Phoenix or Pittsburgh or New York? Or do you want that happening in Beijing or Shanghai? I know the answer for me is I want it happening in America every time. And that's why the China-linked influence operation should be a giant flashing red warning. I'm not saying China created American opposition to AI. It didn't. I'm not saying every AI critic is somehow helping communist China. They're not. I'm saying China has an obvious strategic interest in exploiting our nervousness, our divisions, and making sure that America slows down. That is what they're trying to do with their bots and their misinformation campaigns. And we have the evidence that these China-linked actors have already started to do exactly that in online debates surrounding American AI infrastructure. So when you see anonymous accounts suddenly telling you that building the infrastructure necessary for AI dominance is some terrible national catastrophe, you have every right to ask this question. Number one, who's behind that account or that opinion? I'm going to say that again. Who's behind it? Then the second question should be, okay, who's amplifying it? And who benefits if America stops building? Because I'll tell you one country that benefits enormously more than any other country out there, that is literally communist China. So this is an AI Cold War, and we better start treating it that way. We've spent decades making the mistake of becoming dependent on China for manufacturing, and we know how that ended during COVID. We watched American factories leave, shut down. We watched supply chains move overseas, and we know what happened again during COVID. We watch China dominate industries that America once led, where now we don't even know how to do it anymore. We can't make that same mistake with AI. America, it's time that not only we invest in technology to drive this revolution, but we have to make sure it stays in America. We got to make sure American engineers are designing those chips, that American investors are the ones that are investing in these jobs. We have to make sure we unleash American energy to protect this infrastructure. We got to build the data centers. We got to build the chips. We got to build the grid. We got to build all of it. Because while we're having this debate, China is already moving forward. Let's also be clear. America invented AI, and China is now trying to win it. And Donald Trump, by the way, his warning couldn't be clearer. Whoever wins, AI wins. He's right. China knows it. Wall Street knows it. Silicon Valley knows it. And America better figure it out very quickly, because there is no trophy for second place in this AI Cold War race. There's no participation ribbon waiting for us. There is economic power. This is military power. This is national security. This is literally the future. And if you don't build it here, it's going to China. If you don't power it here, it's going to China. If you don't invent it here, it's going to China. If you don't protect it here, China will own it. And that's why Donald Trump said we must win. Quick break. Ben Ferguson Show. More after this.
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All right, welcome back. 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So if you're trying to decide who you're going to vote for in the midterm elections, if you're going to pick a party to go with, just know Iran, they have decided who they want you to vote for. Iran has now published a massive letter urging U.S. voters to punish Donald Trump in the midterm elections. Iran's Islamic Revolutionary Guard put out a 25-page letter addressed to Americans urging you to oppose President Donald Trump during the upcoming midterms. The IRGC, which has repeatedly tried to sway the November 3rd U.S. elections, claimed that President Trump and his support of Israel were actually the cause of the war, and they urged voters in America to reject both in the voting booth, saying this: America's national security and the lives of its service members are entrusted to someone who is not only an inveterated liar, but is also an insanely avaricious man whose only motivation in life is the accumulation of greater wealth. That is what the IRGC spokesman said in the regime's latest attack on President Trump. Now, the letter also accuses President Trump of concealing the peaceful nature, quote unquote, of Iran's nuclear program. This is not a joke, by the way. This is actually in their letter. Despite, they say, allegations from the International Atomic Energy Agency watchdog that Tehran was enriching its uranium beyond what was needed for a power plant. We all know that. But hey, you know, let's go back to the propaganda. Now, the U.S. and Israel have defended the war with Iran primarily as a means to prevent the Islamic Republic from obtaining a nuclear weapon. The IRGC also lashed out against the U.S. government in general, designating the security force as a terrorist group, claiming that there was not, quote, a single verifiable instance where the IRGC has committed an act of violence against civilians. By the way, that's like pathological lying 101, and we'll deal with that in a moment. Now, all of this comes as the regime stands accused of killing between 7 to 30,000 protesters in January during that brutal crackdown on dissidents, which the regime, of course, defended by claiming the violence was instigated by foreign actors. So somehow this is America's fault. Not a joke again. The letter, again, it was more than two dozen pages, went on to claim that the war was decimating the U.S. economy due to high fuel prices caused by the fighting in the Middle East. Quote, the U.S. economy is on the precipice of collapse. I didn't know that. Diaz, did you know that? I love asking my producer. Did you know that America's economy is on the verge of collapse? I didn't know that. Man, I'm glad the IRGC put out this letter. Otherwise, we would have really been shocked when this happens. Back to the letter. And yet he keeps on telling Americans, referring to Trump, that the economy is booming and that the prices will soon start to come down, the letter states. Quote, this is perhaps his biggest lie. It's said of the president, soon the dam will break and the economy will implode, causing, unfortunately, great pain for Americans for many, many years. The IRGC, by the way, has long maintained that it can cause enough economic harm on the U.S. to force it to concede, while also enduring massive economic strains under the Trump's Operation Economic Outcast. Iran is currently experiencing a trade freefall under the U.S. blockade, with its currency, the rial, plummeting to historic lows this week. The man in charge of the IRGC also tried to refute the claims that Iran had lost control of the Strait of Hormuz, where oil is flowing at about half of what it was before the war began, saying this: the fact that the Americans might manage, at great expense, considerable trouble, and high risk to sneak a small vessel through the Strait of Hormuz under cover of darkness to export, say, 100 to 200 barrels of oil does not mean the strait is open, the IRGC claimed. Just to put in perspective, more than 7 million barrels are flowing out of the Strait of Hormuz a day, with the Persian Gulf's total crude exports now at 72% of pre-war levels, according to the Maritime Trackers,
that are watching the actual Strait of Hormuz. So again, a little bit different. They say it's 100 to 200 barrels of oil going through an itty bitty little ship in the middle of the night under the cover of darkness, when the reality is you have more than 7 million barrels a day flowing through the Strait. Now, you go back through all of this right now, and this goes back to the propaganda. They, and I'm referring to Iran, they've understood something pretty clearly. They believe that they can totally wait out the president of the United States of America, Donald Trump. They don't care that their people are suffering. They don't care that people are in their own country are like they have no money. And even if they have a ton of money, it's worthless on the marketplace right now. They don't care as long as they're not suffering. And the guys at the top are not suffering. Let's be clear about that. They're not suffering. It is the real citizens of Iran that are suffering. Now, they believe that they are able to hold out longer than America is for political purposes. Now, this is the reason why I said a deal would probably not get done before the midterms, because if you look at the IRGC's letter, they're making it pretty clear we're willing to destroy our own country and make people suffer in our own country at the highest levels before we give in to President Trump in a deal, because we think the midterms we can hit back and hurt the president. Now, there's also an interesting part of this as well that is the second part, and that's the politics. If you're a undecided voter and you think about what I just said, do you really want to be voting for a party that a terrorist organization is telling you to vote for? I do believe that is a fair question that should be asked. There's a lot of people, I think, that would probably look at this and they would say to themselves, hey, I don't want to be on the same side as a terrorist organization and who they want. Now, the economy in Iran is beyond what I would describe as a disaster right now. Their currency is the lowest level in our lifetime. Their economic inflation issues are just massive. I mean, absolutely ginormous. It is really, really, really, really bad right now. That's the second part of this that people need to understand. And so when you actually look at it now for what it is, it's bad right now. They know it's bad. And what they're betting on is that somehow President Trump's going to lose the House, maybe the Senate, right? That's their goal. And then they have leverage because War Powers Acts and Democrats will go against the president, which will actually help out the IRGC, a terrorist organization, and for them to then basically get their oil moving again. Now, look, the biggest threat to the IRGC right now is the oil that has stopped flowing. I'm going to say that again. The biggest threat to the IRGC, to the terrorists who are running right now, Iran, is the oil that stops flowing. Because then they run out of money. And when they run out of money, they can't pay people. When they can't pay their mobsters, their military, their lynchmen, whatever you want to call them, that is when they're in serious, serious, serious, serious, serious, serious trouble. And they understand that right now. So if you take a step back and you just stop with the rhetoric and what's being said and you look at the reality of what is being said, what they're saying now is they're saying, hey, we're going to make it to Election Day and then we'll probably do a deal with the president. But until then, heads up, don't vote for Donald Trump. Vote against Donald Trump because that will hurt Donald Trump. And somehow Donald Trump's the worst person in the world. And you should hate Donald Trump, and we are the IRGC, a terrorist organization, telling you that you should hate Donald Trump. You really, by the way, can't make this up. Like, the level of the craziness, the level of the insanity, the level at which there is this just pure anger and disdain and hatred for America from a terrorist organization is honestly pretty impressive. And I go back to the core here. If you're an American voter, do you really want to be voting for the same party that a terrorist organization is telling you to vote for? I don't. This is a 25-page letter. It is a letter. It is a love level to terrorism and a hate level. That's maybe the best way I can describe it. It is a hate letter to freedom, democracy, and to President Donald Trump. That's what it is, folks. I don't know any other way to put it. That is what this is. So I am telling you right now,
If you haven't thought about voting in this midterm, you really should. And if you haven't thought about the politics of what it looks like to vote for or against certain things, well, now you know. You can side with freedom and democracy, or you can side with the side of the IRGC, of a terrorist organization who is telling you, please, whatever you do, vote against Donald Trump. Just vote against Donald Trump at all costs. And if you do that, you'll be so happy because you'll be on the side of the terrorists. That's the closing argument from Iran right now. We, Iran, endorse all the Democratic candidates, all the Marxists, all the socialists, all the communist candidates, the Democratic Socialists of America. We're on their side. Just don't vote for Donald Trump. That's what this election is going to come down to. When they tell you how crazy they are and who their supporters are, believe them, because now they have the IRGC, a terrorist organization, begging Americans to vote against Trump's agenda. 1-800-474-9732. 1-800-474-9732. 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Phone lines are open. I'll get your thoughts, your phone calls in here and see what you think about all of this. Again, 1-800-474-9732. Ben Ferguson Show. Don't forget, download the Ben Ferguson podcast each and every day. If you've never downloaded it, you can listen every day. You'll love it. A lot more coming up.

0: We've been learning a lot about gold as a long-term investment, a diversification strategy, ultimately a currency, and the importance of education, who you work with, and of course, when to buy, which leads to our first question for John Ohanessian, CEO of Alere Capital. John, where do we stand right now with gold and silver?
1: 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And again, over the last 20 years, it's outperformed the stock market dramatically. And I think if someone gets in today, they're going to see a good appreciation over the next 3 to 5 to 7 years.
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19: 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It is the Ben Ferguson Show. So nice to have you with us tonight, wherever you are around the country. 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It is called the 47 Morning Update. Grab it wherever you get your podcasts there. So you don't have to speculate any longer about what Democrats are planning if they get back control of the House or the Senate. There is something very significant that's happening in Washington right now, and it's all about organizing. President Trump's opponents, they are planning what they describe as a post-Trump America. Now, not simply about thinking about who might replace him or what policies a future Democratic president might pursue. That's what normal, sane people would be talking about. No. This is totally different. They're wanting to rewrite the rules surrounding presidential power, we're now being told, and then reverse some of the institutional changes Trump has made during his second term. Now, I want to be clear. What I'm saying to you right now is not speculation. The Washington Post is now reporting, yeah, the liberal Washington Post, that Democratic lawmakers, former government officials, lawyers, ethic experts, and outside organizations are actively developing proposals right now. The headline says it plainly. Trump's opponents are planning efforts to reverse his changes to the presidency. Now, according to the Washington Post, Democrats are drafting what they describe as legislation. And that legislation is aimed at restricting presidential emergency powers. Democratic lawyers are discussing ways to insulate the Justice Department from presidential influence. And they say their proposals involving presidential ethics and conflicts of interest. Then they say protections for federal employees and even legislation governing renovations to the White House because they're so obsessed with the president making the White House nicer than it is now with the presidential ballroom. Jamie Raskin, the radical top Democrat in the House Judiciary Committee, he has described over the weekend what he believes will be required in remarkable terms, saying, quote, "We have a massive reconstruction task ahead of us." And he says this isn't something that gets accomplished overnight. He says it could take years or decades. Raskin says Democrats will have to go department by department, subject by subject, to determine what should be preserved and what should be recreated. In other words, they want to totally tear down our government and the way that it works. Now, I want you to just think about what that tells you right now. This isn't a debate about one Trump policy, okay? What they're saying is, this is now a debate about the structure and the power of the presidency itself. And they're saying when we don't have it, right, when Democrats are not in charge of the presidency, then we believe that we should be able to strip the president of his job, of his duty, of his powers, so that if he's doing anything that we don't like, then we can, well, just kill it and it won't happen. This is no longer a debate about, again, policies. This is about power and control. Now, what's also interesting is the pre-planning here, all right? Democrats aren't waiting until Trump leaves office to start their planning. One major target, by this way, is the president's use of emergency powers, they said, and they're saying this publicly. Trump has declared roughly a dozen emergencies during his second term and used emergency authority to get things done in areas ranging from tariffs to immigration enforcement, National Guard deployments, and they say, no, we're getting rid of that. You've got a couple Democratic representatives, DelBene and Don Byers. They've now introduced legislation, they say, that would prevent presidents from imposing tariffs through national emergency authority without congressional approval. Therefore, it would take away the president's ability to leverage tariffs on other countries. Raskin has drafted also other legislation already. One proposal, he says, would prohibit a president from accepting payments from foreign governments without congressional consent. Another, he said, would require public review before major White House renovations. Another proposal, they say, would restrict the president's ability to enter financial settlements with his own government. And then there's Rahm Emanuel. You remember the former Chicago mayor who used to be the mastermind behind Barack Obama? He released what he described as this, and this is not a joke, an ethics package covering all three branches of government. That's the guy that wants to be president one day, by the way. His proposal would ban stock trading and prediction market betting, require officials worth more than $1 million to use blind trusts, and prohibit acceptance of foreign gifts as well. Then there's Senator Chris Murphy. He's introduced something called the No Political Enemies Act. That should be fun. He says it's, quote, designed to prohibit executive branch officials from punishing people or organizations because of protected speech. Wow, isn't that what they did under Obama and Biden? Just, isn't it funny how the things they say they want to ban, they actually did? You got to laugh at some of the hypocrisy here. Now, one of the biggest battles of all, they also say, involves the federal workforce. Trump has spent much of his time at the White House trying to make executive branch more responsive to the elected president and reducing or restructuring parts of the federal bureaucracy. Democrats say, we want stronger protections for federal workers so you can't fire them. In other words, it's like tenure for the crazies in our government. The partnership, they say, for public service has developed proposals that would make it harder for future presidents to conduct large-scale firings, even if they're the president. They said it would strengthen requirements that hiring and dismissal decisions to be based on merit and due process. I've got more on this coming up on the Ben Ferguson Show, plus your phone calls. 1-800-474-9732. 1-800-474-9732. 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
22: Three staccato cries of Mayday and an eyewitness report of a mid-air explosion is about all that is known this morning of the British Columbia air disaster, which yesterday claimed 52 lives.
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1: All right, welcome back. It is the Ben Ferguson Show. It is good to have you with us tonight. And I do want to get some of your phone calls in here, get your reaction to this 25-page letter from the Islamic Revolutionary Guard, the IRGC, telling Americans to vote against Donald Trump and vote for the Democratic candidates, that Donald Trump is evil. If a terrorist organization is telling you to vote for the other side, what do you think that says to American voters? 1-800-474-9732. 1-800-474-9732. 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Phone lines are open. I also want to get back to this other story we were talking about a moment ago, and that is how Democrats are planning their attack on Donald Trump's presidency to take away his presidential powers. Let me just talk a little bit more about that. And we're going to go back to the federal workforce. Trump has spent much of his presidency trying to make the executive branch more responsive to the elected president and reducing or restructuring parts of the federal bureaucracy. He ran on this, by the way. It makes sense that this is what he's doing. The left is furious because they controlled the bureaucracy for decades and they've lost control. And so what do they want to do? They say if they're elected, they want stronger protection for federal workers, basically where they're unionized in a sense. So you can't fire anybody, even if you really want to. Now, the Partnership for Public Service has also developed what they say is proposals that would make it much harder for future presidents to conduct large scale firings. And would strengthen requirements that hiring and dismissal decisions be based on, quote, merit and due process. So in other words, if you hire a bunch of socialist, communist, Marxists, and another party comes in, and the American people say, we don't want this, they want to make it nearly impossible for you to go fire the communists, the Marxists, the socialists, the activist employees. Like, that's what they want you to have no chance to do. They want to say, no, you can't do that. You absolutely cannot. Now, when you think about how crazy that is, it explains, and again, Democrats saying, hey, we have control of bureaucracy of Washington. When we lose power, we believe we should still be able to have you in those positions of power, and we believe that you shouldn't be able to fire someone and get rid of them. Like, that is insane. Because what they're basically saying is the president of the United States of America doesn't get to be the president of the United States of America. What they're also saying is we're not worried about taking away this power if a Democrat gets elected because they'll already have their bureaucracy there that believes in what they believe in as a Democrat or a socialist or a communist or a Marxist. So all the pieces of the puzzle are already there. So we don't mind if we take away this power because it's only really going to affect Republicans. It will not affect us, right? It does not affect us, the Democratic, Socialist, Communist, Marxists in America. That is what they are saying. And that should concern everyone. Now, the most consequential fight concerns, by the way, the Department of Justice. And this is where Democrats are playing at a whole nother level. All right. Former Biden Justice Department official Gupta told the Post that former DOJ officials, from administrations, they say they claim both Republicans and Democrats are already discussing how they believe the department should be rebuilt after Trump. She says experienced career officials have indicated they would be willing to return. The stated objective is restoring what these officials describe as the DOJ's traditional independence from presidential political influence, which is totally a lie. We know that the DOJ was politicized under the Biden years, under the Obama years, like we've never seen before. And what they're saying is we got to go back and get our power back. Now, the Trump administration, of course, rejects the broader premise behind all of this. White House spokesman even said to the Washington Post this week that the administration has compiled, let me rephrase that, has complied with legal decisions while using the appeals process to challenge rulings that it disputes. In other words, following the law. The White House communications director, Stephen Chung, went even further, arguing Trump's accomplishments will be imprinted upon the fabric of America and influence future administrations. And conservatives are challenging Democrats on another point as well. Will they actually impose these restrictions on a Democrat president? Question mark, right? Well, Tiffany Justice of Heritage Action told the Post that she doesn't believe Democrats would voluntarily restrict the authority of a Democratic president. But again, you got to understand, they're assuming that most of the people that are in positions of power in the government and the bureaucracy that they get back into the bureaucracy are going to be on their team, on their side. So that's all that really matters. You get my point here? Do you understand how this is going down? Like, do you understand the calculus behind this? It's pretty damning if you think about what they're doing. And then it goes to this. The broader argument by Democrats is that Trump isn't inventing presidential power from scratch. Presidents of both parties, they say, have expanded executive authority. They just say that Donald Trump shouldn't have the same authority that Democrats have had in the past. And by the way, there's a lot of historical evidence for that broader point that I just made. Ronald Reagan, he fired more than 11,000 striking air traffic controllers. You may remember that. Fired them all. George W. Bush dramatically expanded executive national security authority after September the 11th. Barack Obama used executive authority to create DACA, dramatically expanded the use of drone strikes when he was president. He relied heavy on executive actions when Congress wouldn't enact portions of his agenda. So, like, there is precedent for what Trump is doing right now. The larger constitutional question isn't simply whether Donald Trump has expanded presidential power. It's whether Congress is going to reclaim power, or powers, I should say. The presidents of both parties have accumulated for decades. And the Democrats themselves are saying, hey, we want to go back and we want to take back all the power. Only, by the way, when Republicans, only when Republicans are in power. We want to control the executive. We will hide and make it impossible to fire us when Republicans get elected. And when Republicans get elected, we won't give them a staff that they need to follow out their agenda, because we will own all of the executive branch. We will own all of the bureaucracy, and we'll have all of these people in the bureaucracy that will be there to stop President Trump or any future Republican presence. That is what they're saying. In other words, we've got communism. You may win an election. It doesn't matter. You won't get to do anything you said to people you're going to do, because we're going to stop you every single step of the way moving forward. What is also interesting about what I just told you is they're saying all this publicly. You don't have to guess, folks, what they're doing now. Okay? You don't have to guess. You don't have to guess. This is what they're going to do. They are telling you this is what they are going to do. They are making it explicitly clear that this is what they are going to do. I want to get your phone calls. I want to see what you think about all of this. 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I want to get your thoughts, your phone calls, your reactions to all this. 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It's the Ben Ferguson Show. We have a lot more on this coming up. Your reaction to it. 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One of them is a lot like this show. It's called the Ben Ferguson Podcast. You can grab it wherever you get your podcasts. 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You'll know exactly what's happening at the White House. 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We'll take a very quick break. We'll come right back. It is the Ben Ferguson Show. Your phone calls, your reaction to all this. 1-800-474-9732. 1-800-474-9732. It's the Ben Ferguson Show. A lot more coming up.

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8: 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All right, let me go to your phone calls. Tom, thanks for waiting. You're on the Ben Ferguson Show. Nice to have you with us. Hello.
9: Hi.
8: How are you, sir?
9: I'm great. I'm
7: I'll give you a little info here. I'm senior citizen, 78. I'll be 79 on Pearl Harbor Day.
8: Nice. Happy birthday. Congratulations. Thank you, sir. I appreciate that.
7: Every Sunday night. You know, Billy Cunningham keeps calling himself the great American, but I think you've got to be pretty doggone close to having that honor yourself. You're a pretty straight up guy, and let's get to what we talked about. This letter that you mentioned, I haven't heard of that. And when you said that, it piqued my interest because I'm terrified of this Sharia law, even at my late stage.
8: You're talking about the letter from Iran, right?
7: Well, the letter that mentioned that the Islam, I don't know. I like I said, I haven't heard of the letter yet. Well, I mean, the contents.
8: Yeah, it's 25 pages, and the whole letter is about why you should vote against Donald Trump and why Donald Trump is evil.
7: Well, that should tell everybody, if they even considered voting Democrat, they shouldn't.
8: I don't know who would think it's a good idea to vote for...
7: I know, it's crazy.
8: A person or a party that a terrorist organization is telling you to vote for. If Hamas or Hezbollah or the IRGC is telling you to vote for a certain person running in the United States of America, like that's when you should just know, like, yep, that's the wrong party for me.
7: Yeah.
8: And by the way, it was a 25-page letter. Like, this was a well-thought-out letter by them. This wasn't a joke.
7: Yeah. And, well, you know what's not a joke? Because we got this guy in Texas, Tallarico.
8: Yeah.
7: We got the guy in Michigan. I mean, where do people think this is going to go? I don't understand. I mean,
8: it's going to go to it's going to go to I mean, full blown Marxist socialism or communism. That's what it's going to be.
7: Yeah, but this is not the American way. Not my lifetime.
8: I look. They hate America. That this is part that they hate America. That's the part time you can't forget. And I appreciate the phone call. 1-800-474-9732. Joyce, you're on the Ben Ferguson Show on the PatriotMobile.com phone lines. Hi, Joyce. How are you?
9: I'm fine. Good evening, Mr. Ferguson.
8: How are you?
9: Okay. I'm 77 years old, and I'm from South Carolina. And I'd like to know, isn't there something that we the people can do? A class action lawsuit for wasting the taxpayers' money? We pay for everything. Everything. We paid for their food. We pay their bills. I don't understand. There has to be something we the people can do.
8: Well, you can on election day. That's really what it's about, right? Like, ultimately, this is about election day. And if we're smart, we get out and vote on election day. If we're stupid, we stay home.
9: Oh, I'm definitely going to vote. My whole family's definitely going to vote.
8: I mean, that is the ball game. Like, that's it. If we don't show up and vote on election day, Democrats are excited. Democrats are inspired. Democrats want to win at all costs. They're angry. They hate Trump. They hate conservatives. They're ready to take the government back. And I've given you their plans. This is what they're going to do with their plans.
9: Okay. Okay. Well, I'm definitely going to get out there, and I'm just tired of paying the Democrats' bills for their misuse of the money for everything. And no. I will talk to my friends and everybody that I know.
8: I mean, this is all going to be who shows up and who stays home. And whoever stays home, whoever stays home is going to lose this thing, Joyce. Like that, it is a numbers game at this point. And there's a lot of Democrats right now that are really angry. They're really frustrated. They hate Trump. They hate America first. They want socialism. They want communism. By the way, they hate America. Remember, this is even bigger than Donald Trump. It actually comes down to that point. Like, they hate America. And look, when you hate America, as much as they hate America, this is what you get. This is it. This is the whole ball game. 1-800-474-9732. Jackie, thanks for waiting. You're on the Ben Ferguson Show. Nice to have you with us tonight on the PatriotMobile.com phone lines. Go ahead.
10: Thank you so much. There's just a few things I'm thinking is I think we should be grateful to President Trump and the military gives their lives to defend our country. I don't know why people can't talk about politics. I think that's a horrible, like, freedom restriction that I think we should be talking about politics to our neighbors and our friends. And I think we should pray for world leaders and ask the Holy Spirit to guide them. I've seen a lot of people wondering about the war with Iraq. It sounded like within a week, we could have been targets for a nuclear bomb.
8: Mm-hmm.
10: So that's the
8: president's job is national security to keep us safe. I agree with you on what you're saying. That's why he was doing it. That was a stated reason for doing it. That's why he was doing it. I don't think he's going to back down at all.
10: They kicked the can down for, 47 years, and he's finally doing something about it, and we're complaining because of gas prices. It's pathetic. And women, we need to look more like we're going to defend the country, too. I'm really tired of women looking crazy.
8: You bring up an interesting point here. And what do you mean by that?
10: Well, they just, and I think it's social media making us look like we're not nurturers, we're not defenders, which we are. And I mean, if you can't look at a leader and say, I'm not going to get all that I want. I'm going to pay more in gas prices and groceries to keep the Iranian women a little more free, the Iranian boys more free to go to school. I just don't know why we're not more self-sacrificial. I don't know. And I think a lot of women are, but we are portrayed as really just mentally unstable. And I really worked so hard in my life to defend the country in my own way by teaching children. And I think a lot of women, I don't know why men would touch a woman now. I just think it's too much of a risk. And I think that most women are safe, but we've got to represent ourselves better than what we're representing.
8: Yeah, I think you bring up a great point there, and I appreciate your phone call. Thank you, ma'am. It's good to talk to you. 1-800-474-9732. Diaz, can I get one more in here real quick? All right, we're going to come back. I'll get to even more of your phone calls. 1-800-474-9732. 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Also, if you are on Instagram, we've been really pushing Instagram lately. I would love for all of you to connect with me on Instagram. 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If you're on Instagram, at Ben Ferguson Podcast, okay? 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You can follow us on Instagram right now. 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We're on X, a little bit different on X, at Ben Ferguson Show. On Facebook, Ben Ferguson there. But as we are growing, I would love if a couple hundred of you during the break would follow us on Instagram. It'd be great. 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
11: Search continues for six people missing in the crash of a medical evacuation jet off the coast of Massachusetts. Rear Admiral Matt Lake said crews located a debris field associated with the missing aircraft in the waters near Nantucket. The Canadian registered Latitude Air Ambulance jet was carrying a crew of four and two patients from Bermuda to Boston Logan International Airport.
12: The United States has removed all of its B-1 bombers from an airbase in the United Kingdom following security concerns over a suspected terror plot. The Pentagon says about a dozen bombers stationed at RAF Fairford have returned to the United States but remain ready for combat missions. The move follows the arrest of six suspects accused of plotting an attack on the base. Former FTC Chair Lina Khan is warning against letting artificial intelligence companies self-regulate. Appearing on ABC's This Week, Khan said self-regulation efforts have been a proven failure, adding that it would be an enormous mistake to allow it. I'm Rob Martier.
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8: All right, welcome back. It is the Ben Ferguson Show. It is nice to have you with us, and I want to get to some of your phone calls in here. 1-800-474-9732. 1-800-474-9732. 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Phone lines are open. We'll get your thoughts, your reaction to all that we're talking about tonight on the show. We also talked earlier about President Trump's opponents are planning efforts to reverse his changes to the presidency. And there's a new warning right now that's coming about what Democrats will do when it comes to illegal immigration, even if they're able to just take back control of the U.S. House. Representative Brandon Gill is now saying that Democrats have said they will end investigations into birth tourism agencies that help foreign nationals directly, specifically, and sole purpose is to come to America to give birth to their babies in the United States of America. In a post, Gill pointed out that if Democrats regain control of the House, quote, the gavels of our committees will be used to investigate the people removing illegal aliens from the U.S. If Democrats take back the House. The gavels on our committees will be used to not only investigate the people removing illegal aliens from this country instead of the continuation of our investigations into birth tourism companies circumventing America's sovereignty, Gill went on to say. Now, back in May, Gill was leading the House Oversight Committee's investigation into birth tourism agencies. And Representative Gill's task force on defending constitutional rights and exposing institutional abuses sent letters to multiple birth tourism agencies in Florida, in Texas, and California requesting that they provide documents on their childbirth packages. Yes, packages. This is like booking a hotel stay. Now, Breitbart News also reported weeks ago that the task force on defending constitutional rights and exposing institutional abuses had not only sent letters to four birth tourism agencies, Have My Baby in Miami, Florida, that's one of them, Maternity Services of El Paso, Texas, it's a Texas-based international maternity services group, not a joke, Doctores Para Ti in El Paso, Texas is another one, and then there's another OBGYN clinic in San Diego, California that does the same thing. Now, Gill was asking each agency to provide documents on their childbirth packages, including materials related to how foreign clients are actually coached about securing a temporary visa to enter the United States of America, without explicitly making it clear that they are traveling to the United States of America for one reason. One reason. What is the reason? To give birth. Now, in the U.S. Senate Judiciary Committee, they were also talking about China subversion. And Peter Schweitzer detailed how the Chinese Communist Party has understood the scam here, right? Like, how do you get into America? How do you scam America? And I want you to take a listen to what he had to say about this, because it's very interesting. This is, and when I say interesting, let me put it in context. What China has learned to do here is they have learned that if they can get their citizens into this country and have them be born here, that they have tentacles into America forever.
20: China alone, we have identified more than 1,000 birth tourism companies that are almost exclusively focused on the United States. Our federal government does not track this information because there is no centralized collection of information on the nationality of parents.
8: Let's just pause there. I'm going to go back and play this from the very beginning, all right? Because I want you to hear how many companies he said. Listen again carefully.
20: In China alone, we have identified more than 1,000 birth tourism companies that are almost exclusively focused on the United States. Our federal government does not track this information because there is no centralized collection of information on the nationality of parents who are giving birth. China, however, has done estimates themselves, and the numbers are eye-popping. The Chinese government gave an estimate a few years ago. Their estimate was that on average, 50,000 Chinese citizens a year were giving birth in the United States or at U.S. territories like Saipan. There are others like Professor Salvatore Barbonis from Australia who believes that number is higher. He's estimated 100,000. There was a research firm in China that estimated in 2018 alone 180,000 managed to give birth in the United States.
8: 180,000. More than 1,000 companies in China where they will get you into America. Then you will have a child here. You have an anchor here. You're staying here. The chance of you leaving here are, well, pretty slim to none. And that's why so many people do it. And so, therefore, why would you stop? And keep listening to Schweitzer. This gets worse.
20: No one knows what the actual number is, and that is the challenge that we face today. If you do the math, if you look at the ramping up of this activity over the last 13 years, and you take the ballpark estimates, you are looking at roughly 1 million, quote-unquote, U.S. citizens who are being raised in the People's Republic of China today. If you look at the websites of these birth tourism companies, they will tell you who is hiring them. These are not political dissidents. These are military officers, people from the Ministry of Propaganda, people that are high-ranking officials in the Chinese Communist Party.
8: So, we're letting hardcore communists, members of the Chinese Communist military, members of the Chinese Communist Party, come into this country, does this sound like what it would sound like if a spy was coming to America? That is what Peter Schweizer is warning you. I'm going to back it up 10 seconds and think about this from a standpoint of spying. If you're trying to get spies in America, how would you do it? Listen to him again.
20: Look at the websites of these birth tourism companies. They will tell you who is hiring them. These are not political dissidents. These are military officers, people from the Ministry of Propaganda, people that are high-ranking officials in the Chinese Communist Party. In other words, these are part of the CCP establishment.
8: All right, so you listen to that. These are the Chinese Communist Party establishment. That's who they're trying to get into America. Now, in a letter to executives at Have My Baby in Miami, Congressman Gill acknowledged that, quote, while it is not inherently illegal for a foreign traveler to give birth in the United States, the misrepresentation of a person's intentions to enter the country on a temporary visa is a violation of current law and considered visa fraud. But if it's not being enforced, who cares? Right? Like, who cares? Now, this also comes after there was even more that came out about this and how Democrats will impulsively side with illegal aliens no matter what the facts are. Could not agree more on that one, by the way. This is how you come into America. This is how you get to a point where you have spies everywhere in America coming in from China. Well, there's more than 1,000 agencies, okay, 1,000 agencies that do this. You think of that number, 1,000 agencies, folks. You think China's doing that just to randomly get people out of China? No. China is doing this, helping people come to America, saying, hey, we will help get you there. All right, we'll get you there. But when you get there, there's a very good chance we're going to need something in return from you. Okay, when we get you there, we may be asking you for some help or some questions on some things. And how do you get on the list? Look at their website. This is the elite of China, who are the ones that are chosen that get to come to the United States of America. I'm going to say that so you understand. They're not just randomly sending people out, okay? Like they're not, folks. They're not randomly sending people out of the United States of America. They are into the United States of America. They're choosing the ones they believe that will work and play ball for them. They're choosing the elites who will come to America and then still be a part of the Chinese communist apparatus. You know, I go back to whose team are you on? I'll give you an example of this. China's full speed ahead on AI. They have spent billions of dollars trying to influence Americans to stop AI development, because they know if America stops and they win. Chuck Schumer just ordered Democrats to block bill that aims to force data centers to cover increased energy costs. Why is Chuck Schumer slamming the brakes on data center bill that passed the House almost unanimously? I'll tell you why. Because he is helping China win this race. This is all about China. This is all about China. Never forget what they're doing. They play to win, folks. They play to win. 1-800-474-9732. 1-800-474-9732. 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It is the 47 Morning Update. 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We'll take a very quick break. We'll come right back. It is the Ben Ferguson Show. 1-800-474-9732. 1-800-474-9732. 1-800-474-9732. 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Do it right now. We'll be right back.

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7: All right, welcome back. It is the Ben Ferguson Show. It is so nice to have you with us tonight. I want to get some of your phone calls. 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Phone lines are open. Let's get your thoughts, your phone calls in here and see what you think about all that we've been talking about tonight. Let me go to Roy in Canada. Welcome. You're on the Ben Ferguson Show. So nice to have you with us. Hi.
15: Yes, hi, Mr. Ferguson. This is Roy from Toronto, Canada. Long-time listener, first-time caller. I just want to say to all your listeners that you are American people are so fortunate to have a president like Mr. Donald Trump, President Trump, who is fighting for you for power and for strength and for all the American people. And for some reason, a majority of the American people don't seem to see that and seem to listen to your media and all the other bad things they're saying about him. And
7: you know, it's interesting. I had a medical procedure on Friday, and I was really sad because I was actually supposed to be in Toronto speaking at a conference with a lot of young journalists, a lot of young people in your country that are terrified about where it's going in Canada right now. Can you explain to people that are listening right now just how bad it's gotten there in Canada? Because I think it's really important.
15: You mean the medical system?
7: Wait, start with that,
15: Or just in general?
7: Well, both. I mean, in general.
15: In general, it's terrible. In general, it's terrible. We're probably paying the equivalent of $6 a gallon in gas. The prices are crazy, and it's not because of, I mean, we have some of the most natural resources in the world. We're not taking it out of the ground, but whereas in our problem is we have incompetent leadership. Medical situation here, and I can say it firsthand, if it's an emergency, you need, my brother-in-law got an amputation done quickly. I have someone that works for me, needed a heart transplant. It was done quickly. But if it's non-emergency procedures, yes, there's a little bit of a wait time. But it's not as bad as what people think. And it doesn't cost us anything. Whereas it's quite scary when I talk to some American counterparts of the amount of money that you folks have to pay. Yeah. And it wasn't Trump's fault. It was Mr. Obama's fault.
7: And by the way, it ain't free. Somebody's paying for it. Let's be clear. So, there's no such thing as free. This is one of the lies. There is literally no such thing as free healthcare. It doesn't exist.
15: Correct.
7: It is how much of the money you're going to take from people like you and I to pay for it. And by the way, you guys, if there's one part of your healthcare system that's exploded, if we're going to be really honest, it's assisted suicide.
15: That's a terrible thing. Yes. Yes.
7: But it's exploded in your country.
15: Yeah. Yeah.
7: And that's because they look at you as a dollar sign when you go into the doctor. You're like, hey, you're getting older. This is going to cost a lot of money. Let's just give them the option to kill themselves.
15: Absolutely. But you know what? They don't think twice. Our prime minister doesn't think twice. And the previous for 10 years doesn't think twice to send billions and billions of dollars to Ukraine where they're lining their pockets to one of the most corrupt countries in the world.
7: Yeah.
15: You know,
7: and the best way that Ukraine was ever described to me was this. It was by a world leader, Viktor Orban at the time, who was in charge in Hungary. And it was right after the invasion. And he goes, guys, before you just go gung-ho on Ukraine, I want you to understand, if you think Russia's corrupt, you've seen nothing until you've seen Ukraine's corruption. And he said, the money you're sending is going to be siphoned off like you wouldn't believe. And he said, the majority of the oligarchs of Ukraine, the leaders of Ukraine's families, are in Copenhagen. Isn't that right, Diaz, where I said? I'm going to ask my producer because I can't remember. I think it was Copenhagen. And they're living in these 5-star hotels, and they have unlimited credit cards to swipe.
15: I'm from Croatian heritage, and I go to see my dad's grave every year because he's buried there. And if you see the amount of luxury cars with Ukrainian license plates. They are buying up all the villas along the Adriatic coast.
7: Yeah, it's the same, by the way, it's the same as the Hamas leaders in the Middle East. A lot of their families, like, they don't live there. They live in Dubai. They live in they live in England. They live in all these other places, but they don't live there.
15: Yeah, and they pick up people, young men off the street to go fight in a war. That doesn't mean anything. That doesn't mean anything. But like I said, you know, you American people should be happy that you have a president like Donald Trump who's looking out for the American people and bringing the strength back to the United States of America in the world, which has always been the case since World War II. The Americans have helped everybody in the world. And for some reason, in the last 30, 40 years, you've lost your way.
7: Yeah.
15: And I think I'm hoping that that the people give at least Donald Trump and this Republican Party a chance to finish what they started.
7: Yeah.
15: And I have to tell you, Mr. Ferguson, I listen to you every Sunday night, and you're a great way for me to start off my Monday morning.
7: Hey, thank you, sir. Good night. Thank you for listening. God bless you. Be safe. 1-800-474-9732. 1-800. Oh, shoot. Am I really out of time? Dang it. Okay. I hate it when that happens. All right. Good news is I'll stay with you guys all week long on the podcast. So number one, download the Ben Ferguson podcast wherever you get your podcasts all week long. That's number one. Number two, not only can you download the Ben Ferguson podcast, but if you want to know what's happening in the White House every morning, download the 47 morning update. As I give you the latest coming out of the White House each and every morning. All right. So download the 47 morning update as well. And follow us on social media. If you're on Instagram, we're trying real hard there to give you great stuff on Instagram. It is Ben Ferguson Podcast. Okay. At Ben Ferguson Podcast on Instagram. On X, a little different, at Ben Ferguson Show. On Facebook, Ben Ferguson Show as well. And I will see you all week long on the podcast. God bless America. God bless you guys. And I'll see you on the pod all week long.
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24: Here's something pretty disturbing I discovered while researching this podcast. This is what it actually says on the Los Angeles Police Department website. The site states that the Adult Missing Persons Unit investigates 3,200 cases a month, and 70% of those missing people are found or returned voluntarily within 2 or 3 days. It goes on to explain, and I quote here, "Since being a missing person is not a crime, police are given a very limited role while conducting these types of investigations. at the bottom of the webpage, it gets more disturbing. There's a section titled, "What if they never returned?" And here's the official police advice. In such situations, you may want to enlist the services of a private investigator.
0: Suspending the search. I'm Ted Lindner, Fox News. The Coast Guard says it's suspending their search for a medical transfer jet that went missing while traveling from Bermuda to Boston on Saturday morning. Fox's Max Gordon with more.
1: The medical transport jet was traveling from Bermuda to Boston

0: 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Now, here's the man who's been recognized as radio's best, the recipient of not one, but two prestigious Marconi Awards for his broadcast excellence, the one and only Bill Cunningham.
1: All right, Billy Cunningham, the Great American. Welcome to Sunday Night.

life throughout America, and I thank you very much for being one of maybe 1 to 2.3 million people that listen at some point on this Sunday night all across the country, because the election coming up in about a month, as many states are voting right now, is the most critical of my lifetime. I thought 2024 was big. Could you imagine the country if we had four more years of Kamala Harris, Joe Biden, and Tim Walz's policies on the southern border, with all the fraud happening in welfare programs, with a weakened military and no response whatsoever to Iran, which every politician, Democrat and Republican, have said when they get close to getting a nuclear weapon, they're going to use it and they're going to marry it to an intercontinental ballistic missile. They have that technology, in which case, because Iran is suicidal and homicidal and genocidal, they're going to use it. Imagine the road not taken. Imagine Kamala Harris right now as the president and Tim Walz is in charge of the vice presidency and is president of the Senate. And if she had won the election, the Senate would be, of course, Democrat, and the House would be Democrat, in which case the policies of Joe Biden would continue. And she said, of course, she would continue them. On her classic appearance on The View, she said, "I can't think of one thing with Joe Biden I would have disagreed with." So here we are. Thank God that Donald Trump is where he is right now. Is he perfect? No. The only perfect man was nailed to a cross about 2,000 years ago. So this is important, because right now we're normally presented in America a choice between a liberal Democrat and a conservative Republican. So in the last 50, 60 years or so, the presidential elections have gone back and forth largely between, of course, it was Eisenhower, and then it was Kennedy and Johnson. Then it was Nixon and Ford temporarily. Then it was Reagan and Bush. Then it was Billy Boy Clinton. Then it was back to Bush. And then it was on to Barack Hussein Obama. Had enough of him. Then it was Trump's first term. Then the ballot box were stuffed in 2020. And guess what? Trump lost and got indicted 36 times. And then in 2024, it went back to the Democrats. And I'm sorry, it went back to the Republicans. In 2020, it went back after Trump to the Democrats. And they completely destroyed the country as we knew it to be under Joe Biden. And normally, it's an election between a liberal Democrat and a conservative Republican. But now, all that's thrown out the window. The Democratic Party now is taken over by Democratic Socialists and Islamic extremists. There's about 2 billion Muslims in the world. I'm not sure any country has ever been benefited when jihadists took over their government. I'm not sure about that. I don't think so. But if 10% are radical Islamists, that's 200 million. If it's 1%, that's 20 million. That's a whole bunch of folks. Now, I've said repeatedly to you, and I'll keep saying it, about 10 miles from where I broadcast from, in Cincinnati, Ohio, is a rather peaceful Muslim mosque called Westchester. Drive by it now and then, never been in it, know a few people who attend, and they're normal people. You know, 2 billion Muslims in America, in the world, if 10% are screwballs, hell, that's 200 million. In America, there's about 3 to 4 million Muslims. In America right now, about 1%. And of that number, probably 80-90% are normal people. But the other 10 to 20% worry me greatly, especially if their policies and the taking over of countries and cities by Islamic radicals is acquiesced by other Muslims. I'm told that Dr. Abdul, who's a radical left-wing Islamist who believes in Sharia law, who campaigning with the most radical Hassan Piker elements of the far left-wing Communist Party, campaigning with him 3 days before the primary, is going to receive at least 99% of the Muslim votes in Michigan. Now, Michigan tends to be a little bit of a purple state. It's more blue than purple. Only Donald Trump was able to stop it for two of the last three elections in which he ran. And the rest of Michigan, the office holders in Michigan, tend to be Democrats, just like Wisconsin or Minnesota tend to be Democrats. So when you have a close election in which maybe 20,000 votes decide who wins, and the last senatorial race, Elisa Slotkin won by 20,000 votes over Mike Rogers. It was close. There was something of a Muslim turnout, but not a great one, because the Muslims weren't really energized to vote for Slotkin. This time is different. This time, the 80% turnout might be well above 90%. And if 90% of 250,000 Muslims vote one direction, and that gives to
Dr. Abdul is not a doctor, 200,000 plus margin, and the rest of the state may break down the middle. So if Mike Rogers get 54% of the non-Muslim vote, which would be a good number for him in Michigan, he loses because that 250,000 votes 99% one way. It's hard to overcome. It might be difficult. That's why Dr. Abdul, who's not a doctor, is up in all the polling. His policies are the anathema of American values. He doesn't fit in whatsoever. He's an Islamist. The Islamic radical Islam in America, they're incompatible. You know, from the river to the sea, most of the kids chanting that on college campuses can't name the river and can't name the sea. It simply rhymes, and so they're on board with it. And on top of that, in Michigan, despite the Wolverines getting hammered in Minnesota, have a lot of great colleges and universities. And because they have same-day registration, no ID, there's going to be thousands and thousands, tens of thousands of college kids in Michigan, Michigan State, Eastern Michigan, Western Michigan, all voting for liberal Democrats because that's what they do. You're idealistic. You think somehow the Democratic Party of Mamdani and the Democratic Party of Dr. Abdul and the Democratic Party of AOC is the way to go. So that's why, despite your protestations in mind, Mike Rogers would be a very fine U.S. senator, kind of middle-of-the-road Republican in Michigan. That's why he's not favored to win. In fact, Cauchy has about a 75% chance of a Dr. Abdul winning in Michigan, turning that state along with Dearborn, not to the radical left, but to the Islamist, to the most radical elements of the Islamic Party, which is embraced by Democrats. And I watched some of the shows this morning, and many traditional Democrats are saying that the Democratic Socialists ought to form their own party. They don't think like we think about the border or about our relationship with Iran or spending money. Things of that character. Rahm Emanuel was on saying the DSAs ought to get the hell out of the Democratic Party. They don't want prisons, defund the police, no Department of Defense, no Department of War, etc. It goes on and on and on. Free food, free tuition, free housing. That's the DSAs. Rahm Emanuel said that doesn't fit inside the party. If that's the case, why do the Democrats embrace the DSA to get elected and get power? This is a mortal danger with a dagger pointing at the heart of this country. The last time it was this serious was in the 1850s, just before the Civil War, when the Democrats, who of course owned the slaves and beat and raped the slaves and killed them, hung them, they declared war in the United States of America, precipitating the Civil War, and we split. It's a miracle, Abe Lincoln, that we kept the country back together when the Democrats didn't want any part of it. And right now, the modern Democratic Party, not unlike the Democratic Party of the 1850s, want to separate from this country. And Rahm Emanuel, who's sometimes a thoughtful Democrat, would like to have the DSAs out of the Democratic Party. But of course, they don't do that because they want power. One of the most ridiculous aspects of all this is Senator Chuck Schumer, the Senate Minority Leader of the Democrats. He's 75 years old. He's old. But nonetheless, he's telling us that the DSAs are part of the Democratic Party, even though they want to destroy Israel. They want Jews killed wherever they might be located. And somehow, with the Stockholm Syndrome in full effect, the U.S. Senator from the great state of New York, the leader of the Democratic Party, is saying right now he wants you to vote for a radical Islamist like Dr. Abdul. How can Chuck Schumer say such things when he coins himself as a great defender of Israel? Part of his party says they want to kill Jews and eliminate Israel, and supposedly the top Jew in the Democratic Party is okay with it. How does that work? It can't work. One other thought. Put in your pipe and smoke it. I'm looking at the results of the 2024 election. Donald Trump received 77.3 million votes. Kamala Harris received 75 million votes. The Trumpster got 49.8% of the vote. Kamala Harris got 48.3%. So with all that went on with Joe Biden, the southern border, complete collapse of the major cities, massive fraud, waste, and abuse in all the governmental programs, completely unqualified Kamala Harris in the cackle. She makes no sense at all. She lost to Donald Trump by a total on the popular vote
by about 1.7 million popular votes. She got 48.3. Trump got 49.8. And after that, there was a 2.5 million vote fall off of Republicans and Trump voters. Trump voters, with J.D. Vance, my friend, 77.3 million. And below that, if you add up all the congressional seats and all the Senate seats, that Republicans got 2.5 million less votes down ticket. That's called the fall off. A lot of people voted only for Donald Trump. They couldn't take any more Kamala Harris and Joe Biden. They couldn't take it anymore. Tim Walz, 2.5 million. That is a crap load of votes where people have a fall off. Add on top of that, in 2026, some Republicans, like Tom Tillis on 60 Minutes Tonight, very unhappy with Donald Trump. Not so much on the policies of Donald Trump, but on the peccadilloes and the insults of Donald Trump. Taking the Kennedy name below his name on the Performing Arts Center there in Washington. Putting up a large arch and some of the tweets and the X accounts of Donald Trump insult too many people. And so those aren't policy matters, but there's a large number of people now. If Trump was on the ballot today, according to polling, Kamala Harris would beat him by 3 to 4 million votes if the election were held today. Thank God it isn't. And so that behooves all of it, you and me, to save the nation once again, as the Republican Party did in 1860, when Abraham Lincoln opposed slavery and the Democrats seceded from the Union and wanted their own country. They wanted to keep the slaves and beat the hell out of them. That there were enough Republicans who put Abe Lincoln in charge and wouldn't let the Democrats do that, we went to a civil war. So all the experts, the pundits say that on election day, and about what election's happening right now, by the way, most states, but which is ridiculous. It should be like an election day, or at a minimum, an election weekend, then a Tuesday. But I regress a little bit. That there's going to be a huge fall off of Republicans that didn't vote for Donald Trump's Republican Party, but did vote for Donald Trump in 2024. But here we are in 2026. There'll be millions of Republicans who will stay home and not vote, which will give power not just to the Democratic Party, but to the Democratic Socialists of America and to radical Islamists like Mamdani and Dr. Abdul and 250 other radical Islamists that have taken political office all over this great country. So it's a clarion call to get out and vote. Even though you may not like some of the policies of the insults, you may not like the arch, you may not like the heliport, you may not like the Performing Arts Center having the name Trump and Kennedy, you may not like that kind of stuff, you may not like his insults. But damn it, his policies work, and they've always worked. And when you have the Democratic Party, they're not proposing any policies that make any sense. Their only thing they're saying is vote against Donald Trump. Well, Trump's not on the ballot, in a sense. His policies ought to be on the ballot, and about 75% of Republicans support his policies, 25% do not. On the other hand, when it comes to Democrats, you have a large number, millions of Americans who will occasionally vote that want to vote against Donald Trump because they don't like his hair, they don't like his insults, don't like some of his X accounts, Truth Social, doesn't like what he says, doesn't like the war, doesn't like the fact that gasoline, I'm going to pay because of the getting rid of the state gas tax, I'm going to pay like $3.40 a gallon starting tomorrow in Cincinnati, $3.40 to $3.49 a gallon, which is not bad. The Democratic Party has no policy prescriptions to oppose Donald Trump. It's all about personal insults of that man. He's not on the ballot. He wants to think he's on the ballot. He was in Vandalia, Ohio, on Friday. He was not on the, he said, act as if I'm on the ballot. When he was on the ballot, and there was 500,000 Ohioans who voted for Donald Trump in 2024 that didn't vote for any other Republican. Across the country, the number is close to 3 million of Republicans who voted for Donald Trump but did not vote for any other Republican. So in about a month, this country is going to go not just left, but hard left. And then Donald Trump's last 2 years in office will be miserable, and there'll be no support whatsoever from the Democrats to do a damn thing.
It'll be fighting, arguing, and screaming, all getting ready for 2028, when there will be a complete takeover, according to the Democrats, of the national government by people like AOC. And from that situation, we will not recover, because there'll be three or four new states added, Washington, D.C., Puerto Rico, Haiti, the Dominican Republic, maybe Cuba will be added. There'll be massive government spending. The borders will be wide open. The police will be defunded. Also, there'll be a meat axe taken to the defense budget. Police and fire will be laid off all over the country. And the walls of the prisons will come tumbling down. And 1.5 million criminals will prey upon defenseless citizens all over the country. That's the policy of the Democrat Party. Let's continue. On the other side, we'll take some of your calls. 866-647-7337. Bill Cunningham, by the way, tonight's a special night. Dinesh D'Souza is going to join us later on. Dinesh D'Souza, also Dr. Alex McFarlane, and more. Bill Cunningham with you every Sunday night.

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Well, let's continue. We never stop. We simply continue. Later on, Dinesh D'Souza will be here. And also Dr. Alex McFarland, who's a serious thinker when it comes to Christian and religious principles. And it goes without saying that America is a Christian nation. Can I say that again? America is a Christian nation founded by Christians. That's why the First Amendment is practice freedom, practice your religion. That includes practicing, by the way, Islam. No problem. Practice Islam. But don't take over the public square. Don't ban other religions like in Dearborn from attending and applying to have public properties used for Christian presentations of one type or another. America is a Christian nation. All the founding fathers were Christians. Now, they made sure that other religions were handled. I'm a practicing Roman Catholic. I think I'm covered. And I think the great majority of Muslims think about America the way I think about America. There's 2 billion Muslims in the world. In the United States, there's about 3 million Muslims. I would say the majority, those that I know and met and love dearly, think about America the way I think about it. There's about a 10 to 20% factor, though, of a completely different character. The Mamdanis and the Dr. Abduls, who are jihadists, who want to destroy the country by confiscatory taxes. When on a podcast on Saturday, Socialist Mayor said, quote, government's job is to deliver whatever you need for a dignified life. That means free food, free medical care, free housing, means free groceries. It kind of harkens back to the words of Karl Marx. What is communism? He was asked. Well, communism, from each according to their ability, to each according to their needs. Take from one and give it to the other. How long would America survive with that communist dictate? How long would New York City survive? I'm not sure. But New York City is in a terrible position right now because the mayor is a communist elected. I didn't think it was possible after 9/11 that the people of New York would elect a radical Muslim from Uganda to be their mayor. How's that possible? Let's continue with your calls. Bill Cunningham, the great American, with you and all great Americans every Sunday.

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10: Caffeine can be really good for you and help a lot of things, and caffeine can be kind of bad for you.
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10: Naturally, it's in the coffee bean and in chocolate and tea, but it's also added artificially in things like soda. 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It's blocking that adenosine. You're going to feel alert and awake. It's got that adrenaline going, and it's rewarding you with the dopamine. I mentioned the vicious cycle, the inevitable crash.
11: Right.
10: Like any stimulant drug, and you want more of it. 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All right, how about some health benefits?
11: Right.
10: They found everything from not develop Parkinson's disease to dropping your risk of various cancers.
11: Well, coffee actually is shown to reduce your risk of diabetes.
10: 4 cups a day, 50% less chance of mouth and throat cancer.
11: You should eat more grapefruit because grapefruit contains something called narigin, and it actually slows the removal of caffeine from your brain.
10: Okay.
11: So you enjoy its effects longer.
10: Nice.
11: Yeah.
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10: 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There were 27 billion transfers per month, song transfers.
12: Everything was completely upended, and Apple came along in 2003 and brought massive stability to this huge sea change. 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
10: The first legit on-demand streaming service was Rhapsody in 2001. Pandora came along in 2005. Spotify comes along. They changed the game. Pandora was still trying to be kind of like radio in a way. 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Apple's 0.7, YouTube Music 0.7. Spotify pays 0.4 cents per stream, same as Amazon, and then Pandora's down to 0.1. 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

0: Well, let's continue now. We never stop. We simply continue. Your calls are coming up in a moment or two. One quick thought on the Cornell 7. I have followed this as closely as I think maybe you have followed it. It is disgusting what happened. According to media accounts, she actively participated in numerous sexual acts. At some point in her mind, she did not agree during the 5 to 6 hours of supposedly sexual activity. And you could argue either way, whether she was raped or not raped, whether a crime was committed or not. But I think all of us ought to be able to say there ought to be a fair, independent investigation. Would you agree? At a minimum? There's lots here, including some of her texting after the event saying nothing illegal took place and let's do it again. Now, she could have been in such a state of shock that she was babbling. And as a consequence, she wasn't really serious about going back for more threesomes. But nonetheless, there's lots to be said in the future about that. And I'll have a guest on in the next Sunday night or two to talk about as this thing more greatly develops. The worst person to put in charge of an independent, fair investigation would be Letitia James. That is the hack attorney general put in charge by the ridiculous governor of Ohio, New York, Kathy Hochul, who said she's confident that Letitia James can do a good job. How do you have a fair, independent investigation of crimes committed over a 5, 6, 7 hour period by the prosecutor who's personally still under a criminal investigation herself because of mortgage fraud? And before she was appointed, she said, among other things, that the woman, Jane Doe, had been forced to endure horrific and unacceptable things and that altogether we survivors must stand together. And that was a Facebook posting the fair and independent prosecutor put on this matter on Monday or Tuesday, a few days ago before she was appointed. You can't have the prosecutor announcing the results of the investigation before it takes place by calling her a victim. And what happened to her was horrific, presupposes a crime was committed. If you have victims, you have perpetrators. And the perpetrators, allegedly, are these 7 young men. And their behavior, by the way, was despicable, especially when there was a call out by the frat rats to come. The doors are wide open, and using the P word to describe woman's anatomy is available. Completely disgusting. Drunkenness, drug use, etc. I don't care much for fraternities, by the way, for a bunch of reasons. But nonetheless, there's calls now for Letitia James, who's a hack, to step down and let a real prosecutor investigate this thing fairly. I said on my X account that a few years from now, Jane Doe, by the way, whose name and face is all over the internet, which I'm not going to use, is going to get millions and millions of dollars. And these boys are likely to go through a living hell, these young men, who are rats anyway, for their behavior, when likely they did not commit a criminal offense. It was disgusting. The best result here for all involved is throw it to civil court. 51 is greater than 49. See who's responsible and who's not. And the young men have an equal claim against her that they were raped by her. Flip it around a little bit. What if there was a young man who went into a sorority house and claims he was drunk when he got there, drank more liquor, took drugs voluntarily, licked drugs off body parts of the females, and then he went to the police saying, I was raped by those 7 co-eds. Wouldn't he be laughed out of court? Put the shoe in the other foot. So I'm going to have a guest on the next week or two to talk about as this thing more fully develops. I followed it. The behavior is disgusting by all involved. Normally, rape victims do not solicit more sex from the rapist after the event. New York law has some anomalies that if you voluntarily become drunk, which of course she did and they did, that you don't have a presumption that it was against your will. If someone sticks an illicit substance in your drink that you didn't know was there, then you lose the ability to control yourself. The presumption is you were raped. In New York law, if you voluntarily become drunk and voluntarily take drugs, which she did and they did, then there's no presumption that she was raped because she voluntarily put herself in the position where she was incapacitated to one extent or another. But she admits in all these texts that the young men were also incapacitated. They were all drunk and all using drugs, and not all seven. Probably three or four of the boys did, and that night she had voluntarily had three different threesomes. And she texted after the event a few days later that she enjoyed it and wanted more. So the last person on earth to put in charge of this thing would be Letitia James. She's running for election, of course, as is Kathy Hochul. How the people of New York can put Kathy Hochul in the governor's seat again, or Letitia James as the AG, how the people of Michigan can put Dr. Abdul in the United States Senate over Mike Rogers, and how the people of New York last year put Mamdani in charge of NYPD and FY, the fire department in New York, is beyond me. I don't get it. I don't understand it. I have a guest coming up later to talk about it. But, you know, I don't know what to say. The Duke lacrosse thing is close to this, or the Virginia case. There are other cases where a young person, co-ed, or in the case of Duke, it was a prostitute, claimed rape, and the civil rights crowd arose immediately in defiance. As a father myself, I would arise also in defense of that woman. However, it looks to me as if she's got a serious problem proving she was a victim. Maybe they got a better case to prove they were the victim. I don't know. It's not good. It's a bad look for Cornell. Bad look. But the women that complained about the treatment of Jane Doe, are they the same ones yelling from the river to the sea? Are they the same ones supporting radical Islam, where girls are treated as chattel slaves, have no rights except those given to them by the boyfriend or the husband? Are they the same ones that are saying in Islamic countries it's okay for a 35-year-old man to marry an 8-year-old girl? Is that okay with you too? What are you thinking? Now let's continue. I'll set up the big show later, but as I said, there's 2 billion Muslims in the world, and if 10% are radical, that means 200 million, we got problems. And when the Revolutionary Guard in Iran issues a 101-page memo to American voters to vote for Democrats, when the drug cartels in Mexico are urging you to vote for Democrats to open up the southern border, they're losing billions of dollars every month on transit fees, when the president of Mexico, Sheinbaum, who's probably bought and paid for by the cartels, are going to allow more hordes of individuals to come through thinking that Donald Trump's going to lose power in November, we got problems. And if you listen to me, as I'm sure you have for many years, I love women. My wife is a woman. My sister is a woman. My granddaughter is female. I love my daughter-in-law. The best people in my life, my mother I've ever been around, are women. Women are better human beings than men. And the thought, the way they're treated in almost all Muslim countries, is thoroughly despicable. When you see the videos and the documentaries and the photos of women in the Middle East in the 50s, 60s, and 70s, they look normal. They were alive. They were vibrant. They were in the professions. Now in most Muslim countries, by the 6th grade, a girl is ordered out of the public schools. She must veil herself with a hijab or a burqa. She cannot own, she cannot drive a car, cannot have any property. She's the property of her husband. She can be beaten with impunity. And her father normally will sell a girl to someone else in Muslim countries. When they get to be 9, 10, 11, 12 years old, they're sold like slaves. And can you tell me how millions of American co-heads support that system? Can you tell me how that works in Columbia University, from the river to the sea and all the clowns? Can you tell me if you're a woman, you would say okay to that? Is that's the world in which hundreds of millions of girls and women are forced to live, where they're killed or acid is thrown in their face if they wear certain clothing? Are they hung in the public square? They're gang raped before they're hung. Is that the kind of world that American co-eds find acceptable? If you found so egregious what happened to Jane Doe, and the facts are horrible no matter which way they turn out to be, disgusting behavior, awful, terrible. How do the women, the female co-eds, standing with Jane Doe, support Islamic terrorists in most of the Muslim world? How's that possible? And in Palestine, you know how girls are treated by Hamas in in Palestine. You know how a girl lives in Gaza because of her femininity? Are you aware of that? How about going after that instead of going after a tough case? Did a rape take place with Jane Doe? She thought it did. About what, 3 weeks later, she thought it took place when she was denied admittance to another Halloween party at the same frat. She said, "I was raped." Okay, let's have an investigation. Let the facts fall where they may. Doesn't look good for her. Doesn't look good for the boys, the men, young men. Disgusting behavior. If I ever found myself in a circumstance where I could benefit a woman who appeared to be involved in a gang rape or multiple sex partners, I'd do my damnedest to get her out of there immediately. But it looks like, as if from her tweets and her text messages back and forth, she didn't want to leave. In fact, after the event, she texted that she wanted more threesomes. I'm thinking, well, I don't know what to say, do you? That's why we need an independent, fair investigation. Letitia James would be the absolute opposite of anything fair. Let's take some calls. Coming up later will be Dinesh D'Souza and also Dr. Alex McFarlane. And also Professor Kenneth Craycraft will be here, who is going to talk about Islam and their theories of governance. And look what's happening in France as I speak. Large parts of France are burning down. George Floyd-type riots are happening all over France by Muslims who want to burn schools and assault teachers. Set firemen on fire. Have you seen that? Most of France is burning. And it's because 10% of the population are radical Islamists who want to take over France. Much like the same plan here. And that's why the election, we can't let it happen. If 10% of radical Muslims in this country exist, that number would be in the range of 300,000 to 400,000. It's going to be hard to elect Mike Rogers when 99% of Muslims in Michigan are voting one way and the rest of the state might be split down the middle. Take some calls. 866-647-7337. John in San Diego, the home of the Chargers, who they lost the Chargers to L.A., lost again today. And John, welcome to the Bill Cunningham Show. John, how are you? It doesn't sound good at all.
1: I'm living in the People's Republic of California with having no sense as my governor, so I'm always a little sad. Gas is $6.29 here.
0: Let me get that. I just paid $3.98, and it's going down on tomorrow, Monday, because we're getting rid of the state gas tax, Vivek Ramaswamy. It's going to be $3.40 a gallon, and you're paying how much?
1: $6.29 is kind of the average around here. You can get it if you're lucky for $5.79, but most of the time it's $6.29.
0: So the Democrats want to raise the price of gasoline to cut driving because of the green energy needs. It's about windmills and solar batteries. And what's happening with gasoline prices is the opposite of what Democrats want. Democrats want high gasoline prices. They want you out of your car into mass transit. You know what I'm saying?
1: Yeah, exactly. I wish the Republicans would start talking about that. That, hey, if you have Democrats in office, you'd have these high gas prices without a war and nuclear weapons for Iran. So that's not what I called to talk about.
0: Well, please, go ahead, John.
1: You know.
0: By the way, how about the Padres? How about the Padres? They lost again to Milwaukee.
1: Yeah. Yeah, well, Milwaukee's a really good team, and I don't know. And this is heresy out here, but I'm not a big fan of the pitching coach. We always talk about how great our pitching is, yet we can't seem to pull off a good pitching performance. So, you know.
0: Anyway, please go ahead. You want to talk?
1: Being a Padre. Yeah, okay. How come, having no sense, our government, our governor, is not being prosecuted for sedition when he's openly defying federal law with a lot of his activities over immigration? And why is sedition not being discussed about a lot of these people? Mamdani's another one. They're seditious. So why are we not, and maybe you have more learned people there who can tell me, but I haven't heard the word sedition ever.
0: Well,
1: so why are we not going after him for this?
0: Well, you know, the people of California, who, by the way, Gavin Newsom has added two Islamic holidays to the California calendar, giving workers more time off But nonetheless, sedition is when you seek to take down the government through direct or indirect means. And I'd have to say right now, the policies of Dr. Abdul, of Mamdani, and Gavin Newsom is seeking to take down the government through indirect means. In California, I don't get how anybody could maintain that the political leadership of California, which has been Democratic since Arnold Schwarzenegger, is anything but the worst form of government that people have had. But you voted for it, John. In New York City, they voted for Mamdani.
1: I did not vote for having no sense. I did not. But unfortunately, we've got a lot of awfuls out here, and they vote with their emotions. And they just, like you said, they hate our president.
0: They hate him.
1: And
0: it
1: doesn't matter. It doesn't matter. They cut their nose off to spite their face. And they're so narrow-minded about the whole thing.
0: Well, the thing about Democrats, Biden and Kamala Harris had inflation over the 4 years of 21%, which is a wave coming to the shore. It takes 1 to 3 years, that 21%. And under Donald Trump, it's been 5%. So that's a 26% increase, but the great bulk of the 80-90% of it is because the Democrats, who printed money unproduced by productivity, who printed to also open up the southern border, the welfare programs are completely out of control. Dr. Oz told me about 3 Sundays ago, there's at least $500 billion in fraud in Social Security, Medicare, and Medicaid, throw in the SNAP benefits, also adult daycare. It's massive fraud, and the Democrats pay their own groups through the government not to work. And so, you know, at this point, it's an awful circumstance. And unless the radicals say not bullets, but by ballots and babies. So somehow Californians and Michiganders have got to get that message. Bill Cunningham, the great American, with you every Sunday night.

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4: It's important because if you believe that one day currency, the dollar in the case of the U.S., is going to be worth less for all sorts of different reasons, you've got another form of currency. 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
17: You know, I'm not phrasing it exactly the way it was said by Abraham Lincoln, but he was asked at one point, it was during the middle of the Civil War, that at one point looked like the Democrats, the South, would win. And he said that when America falls, It will not be because some foreign army invaded to take a drink of water out of the Ohio or gaze over the ridges of the Blue Ridge. When America falls, Abraham Lincoln said, it will be by suicide. We will kill ourselves by not coming together in pursuit of common goals. So I look at the election coming up, 26 now, and also in 28, the most radical elements of American politics since the 1850s control now the Democratic Party. And they believe 2028 they're going to win the presidency, win the House, and win the Senate. And they're going to impose the most draconian imaginable laws, rules, and regulations that will precipitate the downfall of this republic by getting rid of the prisons, opening up the southern border, and making sure that productive Americans are taxed out of existence. Stay tuned for more. Coming up next will be Dr. Alex McFarland, and later on is the great Dinesh D'Souza. Bill Cunningham with you every Sunday night.
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19: How's it going, fellow sports fans? It's Andy West. Let's look back on this day in sports history, October 5th. We'll start off today in 2001, where the Atlanta Braves became the first pro team to win 10 straight division titles after crushing the Marlins 20-3 to clinch the National League East title. Only the Boston Celtics and LA Lakers have come close. They both won 9 titles in a row. Today in 2003, Kansas City wide receiver and kick returner Dante Hall scores on a game-winning 93-yard punt return in a Chiefs 24-23 victory against the Broncos. His fourth straight game with a kick return for a touchdown. He began the streak with a 100-yard kickoff return against Pittsburgh, then a 73-yard punt return against Houston, followed by a 97-yard kickoff return for a score against Baltimore. Until then, nobody in NFL history had ever had touchdown returns in more than 2 consecutive games. And finally today, let's wish a happy birthday to hockey great Mario Lemieux, born today in 1965 in Montreal. Lemieux played his entire career with the Pittsburgh Penguins and won Stanley Cups in 1991 and 1992 as a player and 3 cups as an owner. Yes, he became the majority owner of the Penguins in 1999. He's the only man to have his name on the cup as both a player and an owner.
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20: A deadly block party. I'm Deborah Valentine, Fox News. Death and injuries following a shooting at a block party celebrating a high school homecoming in Vienna, Georgia. Dooley County Sheriff Craig Peavy says at least 2 people were killed.
21: Quavion Jackson, age 21, of Cordial, Georgia. And McCaleb Jackson, age 23, of Hawkinsville, Georgia, died in the shooting. Their bodies will be taken to the GBI Medical Examiner's Office, where autopsies will be conducted.
20: 35 others were hurt. Those injured range in age from 14 to 51 years old. No arrests are reported, and a possible motive is unknown at this time. The U.S. Air Force removes all planes from a British airbase that was targeted in an alleged terror attack. Fox's Marion Rafferty.
4: The U.S. Air Force removing all of its bombers stationed at RAF Fairford in England. The decision was made following an investigation into a planned terrorist attack.

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1: Hi, Billy Cunningham, the great American. Of course, the election's only about 4 weeks away at this point. And I think we're in trouble, according to polling. The polls are telling us, don't vote, don't bother. The Democrats have this in the bag. No reason for you to vote. Don't do that, according to the mainstream media. I believe polls as much as I believe in the tooth fairy. And now we see that in Michigan, which is a critical race, Dr. Abdul, a supporter of Hamas who believes in Sharia law, is leading, I think, every poll against his Republican opponent, Rogers. And I anticipate if the polls are even close to being correct, we're going to have an Islamist, a radical like Dr. Abdul, to be in the United States Senate, much like the largest city in America was seized by Mayor Mamdani, who said recently, quote, the job of government is to deliver whatever you need for a dignified life. To quote Karl Marx, communism is from each according to their ability to each according to their needs. He went on to say that essentially socialism means to me, quote, you will have whatever you need to live a dignified life. That is government's job, quote unquote, which is exactly the opposite of truth. So when you layer socialism and communism along with radical Islam, we got problems. We got major, major problems in this country, and I fear they're getting worse. Dr. Alex McFarland is the founder and president of Alex McFarland Ministries. He's a youth religion and cultural expert, author of some 20 books, heard on 200 radio stations across America. And Dr. Alex McFarland, welcome again to the Bill Cunningham Show. Do you see the danger as much as I do in this election?
2: Oh, yes. This election, the 2026 midterms, are incredibly tenuous. Bill, as you know, the future of America teeters on a knife's edge right now. And CARE, the Council on American Islamic Relations, which is a known terrorist organization, is celebrating that there are, right now there are 12 priority states, among them Michigan, Pennsylvania. We could talk about all of these. But these are places where Muslim activists have targeted to run candidates, to spend the money, to elect candidates. And I don't know if you saw it and by the way, I just finished a conference that I've been working on that yesterday. We had two former Muslims at a conference in South Carolina basically pleading with the audience to vote, to please believe that the future of America hangs in the balance with the diligence and the activism of Muslims. Let me say this. Muslim voters have an 80% turnout rate, and conservative and or conservative Christian voters on a good day have a 30% turnout rate, and it's usually much less than that. So, yeah, you're right. We are in trouble. We are in trouble. And the Marxists and the Muslims are in bed together with their accomplices, the treasonous American Democrats. And the Democrats are so naive because they just want power. They think they see an opportunity for power. But I've got to say to everybody listening, look, whether or not you're a Christian, I'm a Christian believer. I'm just talking about citizens. I beg of everyone listening to pray, to vote, to influence their friends. We cannot let Sharia law be existent in America. And with every election of a Muslim candidate, we're getting closer and closer to Sharia in America.
1: And Dr. McFarland, Zoran Mamdani was sworn in on top of the Quran. I ran some statistics. Yes. Your 80% turnout is and put a sharper point on it. For example, in and around southern Michigan, Dearborn, there's going to be at least an 80% turnout. In fact, they're talking now north of 90% turnout of 250,000 registered Muslims. And of that number, so it might be as many as 220,000 votes in the bag. And 99% are not going to vote for Mike Rogers. They're going to vote for Abdul. And so imagine that. Yeah. Imagine that.
2: Yes, indeed. Did you see where, and this is in the news today, the imam in Washington, D.C. is calling for a North American Islamic state by 2050.
1: Right. They want to secede. And, you know, you and I have talked for a while about this serious threat. And so in 2024, when Trump won the presidency with 77 million votes, if you add up all the votes of the United States Congress and the Senate, there were 2.5 million votes. 2.5 million Americans voted for Donald Trump, but there was a fall off below that that did not vote in the congressional or senatorial races. So in 2024, Trump got 77.3 million votes, but add up all the Congress and the Senate together voting for Republicans, there was 2.5 million Americans that voted for Donald Trump, but didn't vote for any Republican. And that means in the midterm, you don't have the leader pulling people in. I know Trump was in Ohio a couple days ago in Vandalia, and he talked about that in Ohio, he won Ohio by 11% of the vote, by 11% up. It wasn't even close. But if we have the same fall off in 24 in Ohio from those who voted for Donald Trump as opposed voted for Congress or Senate, just in the state of Ohio, there was about 500,000 vote fall off. And so if you have a 90% turnout of radical Muslims who vote 99% for Dr. Abdul, or in Ohio, you had that large fall off from the top to in the middle of the ticket. It's almost as if we can't win. And we have to win this one, because I can't imagine what will happen to America if in 2028 the president's going to be pick one, AOC, and then Chuck Schumer might be gone. If the Democrats seize complete power, they're going to do exactly what they did in 2020 to 2024, but it'll be on steroids. And this is the greatest danger to our country since the 1850s in the Civil War. The last time the Democrats were in charge, they seceded from the Union so they could keep killing and enslaving people. Here they are 175 years later. They're back at it again with these socialists and with these communists. And I'm sitting here talking to maybe a million people, and I want to encourage everyone that you must vote, and because Trump's not on the ballot, you still must vote. You know what I'm saying?
2: Yeah, exactly. Wonderfully said, sir. Perfectly summarized. Because here's the thing. Islam is 5% religion, 95% political ideology. Political ideology. 2 years ago, the Atlantic.com had an article about how we've been lied to about Islam as a religion of peace. Islam is a religion of peace. Now, there can be individuals, that they're just like the rest of us trying to put food on the table and work a job and feed our families. But the ideology yields at nothing. I mean, if 1400 years of Islamic history since its founding in 610 AD has shown that Islam is like this steamroller that yields at nothing. And then virtually every day's news since 1979, when the Ayatollah Khomeini took over Iran in 79, we all remember, or most of us would remember, the hostage situation, 50 years of Islamic history in Iran that we have watched in real time has shown that it is a regime that stops at nothing. And yesterday, when I had a conference in South Carolina, one of our conversations that matter, we had two former Muslims. One, Muhammad Faridi, he's a college professor. He was from Iran. He was a jihadist, very articulate, highly intellectual, and he was pleading with the crowd. He said, look, in Iran, in Tehran, 1,000 people a week are leaving Islam and becoming Christians. Most of them are promptly martyred because you're not allowed to convert away from Islam. And I've got to say this too, Bill. How woke, liberated feminists are okay with this worldview that horribly treats women. Do you understand, folks, that in the Islamic view, men can beat their wives for no reason or for any reason, for burning breakfast. The women wearing these hijabs, basically walking around in 100-degree heat in a complete set of bed linens and not being able to speak. And the men are just basically subjugating and making the women subservient. Bill, how do you think, you know, modern left-leaning feminists are okay with this? But yet they are if they see political power. It's insanity.
1: What nation has been benefited by the arrival and domination of radical Muslims? There's 54 Muslim countries. And I see the photos. You know, Lebanon, Beirut, was the Paris of the Middle East. Look at the video, in the 1960s and 70s, Pakistani, Syrian women. And right now in most Muslim countries, and I fear in America, that the sexual mutilation of girls happens right after the first period. Secondly, grown men can, in Sharia law, marry 7, 8, 9-year-old girls. And women are chattel property to be beaten and raped. And if a woman in a Muslim country is raped, she must marry her rapist. I wonder how the college co-eds would feel about some of those, you know, from the river to the sea.
2: Yeah. Think about this. I have twice interviewed Marzi Amirizadeh. She was on death row in Tehran for 9 months because she became a Christian. Okay. So she watched her cellmates get hung, executed one by one, that had converted out of Islam. That's a crime. Now, get this, and if ever there were a theological thought straight from the mind of Satan, this is it. Marzi Amirizadeh said that the women just before execution would be gang raped by the males. Why? Because they believe, and this is wrong, that a rape victim can't go to heaven. This is so twisted up. But she said, and women just before being hung to death would be raped multiple times, because in the Islamic thought, that ensures that a violated woman would go to hell, not heaven. That is the most demonic, wicked, twisted thought and action imaginable. And look, Bill, you know me. I have no ill will against anybody. I love America. I love Christ. I want people to have the best life they can have. But Islam, for 1,400 years, has been the pestilence in the world, besides the fact that it's a false religion about a non-existent God and condemns the souls of people to a lost eternity. In America, everybody listening to my voice, even if you're the most ardent atheist and you have nothing for Christianity, fair enough, just out of love for your fellow human beings, we should get out and vote. And if God would allow, we should see that no Muslim ever holds office in the constitutional United States of America.
1: I'm looking at one of your columns. There's about 250 Islamists now holding political office, and it's growing. And we see what's happening in France. And the nation of France in the last couple weeks have been torched because the Muslim refugees are tearing down the statues, much like after the George Floyd riots here, of the heroes of France. They're burning the schools and the school buses, billions of dollars of property damage, and none of them are working, and all of them are on French welfare, and they're tearing down and destroying the country, because that is the role of the Muslim fanatics, is to destroy the West, and they're making great headway. And look what's happening in most European countries right now: England, Ireland, France, Germany. It's awful when the Islamists show up and they take over and they demand Sharia law be imposed. There's parts of Paris where the Parisian police cannot go because it's controlled by the jihadists. And now we have this minister in Atlanta saying, we will take America. And one of the Islamists said, Dr. Alex McFarland, not bullets in America, but ballots and babies. We will outproduce in a democracy. Explain why in America, not bullets, but ballots and babies. Explain that from the Islamic perspective.
2: Well, Yasser Arafat in the 1980s said that Islam would win the world by the womb of the Arabic woman. And at a time when basically in much of the westernized world, there is demographic winter, what sociologists call demographic winter. The Muslim families are having 8 to 10 or 11 babies. And, I've got to say this too. The average Muslim is not devout religiously so. I mean, because I've debated imams, we've talked about the origins, the teachings of Islam, but they are just passively complicit by having big families, raising them in the mosque, and all it takes is, they'll say, well, maybe only 5 to 10% are radical. Well, that's 5% too many. Wow. I get it. Most of the rank and file probably aren't.
1: Dr. McFarland, there's 2 billion Muslims in the world. If 10% are radical Islamists, that's 200 million. And if 1%, hell, that's 20 million. And I read the writings of the leader of the largest city in America is a committed Muslim who's a communist who believes in the Marxist principles, and he gets freely elected, and he is claiming he's going to bankrupt the city because he wants America to be bankrupted. We got to run, Dr. Ali. I could talk to you all day and all night. What's your website if people need more information?
2: God bless you, alexmcfarland.com. My articles from townhall.com are there. But you're a great American. You're doing great work, and thank you for having me on.
1: Let's warn the American people. This is a danger unlike anything we've seen since the Democrats in the 1850s separated from our country, declared war on our country, and the same Democratic Party is back this time with communists, socialists, Islamic radicals, and worse. And we have to come to vote this election, and we have to vote in about a month as if the country depended upon it, because it might.
2: This is
1: the event. All right, Dr. Alex McFarland, you're a great American. Thank you very much.
2: God bless you.
1: God bless America. Let's continue with more. It's really unbelievable. There's nothing compatible with our American freedoms with radical Islam. Would you agree? So, my friends in Michigan, why would you put Dr. Abdul in the United States Senate over Mike Rogers? Why would you do that? Bill Cunningham with you every Sunday night.

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6: Hi, Billy Cunningham, the great American. Let's face it, Dr. Alex McFarland makes a lot of sense, doesn't he? I've said it before and I'll say it again. We're being told by the communist and by the radical Islamist, not by bullets, but by ballots and babies, we will win this thing. And I'm watching what's happening, what happened already in New York, what according to the pollsters are likely to happen in Michigan and in 250 other offices where radical Islamists and members of the Democratic Socialists of America are seizing power, not by bullets, but by the ballot and by babies. And that's where we're headed. Now let's continue with more. I saw a recent posting from Josh Abadlero about the Hispanic vote, what's going to happen down the road with that, which I think should be quite illustrative. Thanks for listening. And the coming up later also is Dinesh D'Souza. Bill Cunningham, the great American, with you and all great Americans, every Sunday.

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5: Hi, Billy Cunningham, the Great American. Great to have you with me once again. And over the weekend, there's been reporting of a flood developing somewhere in southern Mexico, in which a caravan is moving as slow as a hurricane, invisible long before making U.S. landfall. There's literally as many as a few thousand individuals from Central America coming up through Mexico due to arrive in Texas in the next week or two. Josh Abalero is a great American who is heading up certain Mexican, quote, Latin American conservative groups. And his goal is to make sure that immigration in America is legal
0: And first of all, Josh Abalero, welcome to the Bill Cunningham Show, and give the American people the facts about what's happening. I've listened to MS Now every now and then, so you don't have to, or CNN, and they say this is no big deal. This is made up. It's not occurring. It's all about scare tactics by the Republicans. Give the American people a full report.
13: Yeah, so let's start by what the left is saying, right? They're saying that we're making it up. Well, guess what? Here I am, a Salvadorian-born American who can tell you firsthand that this is not made up by us, the Republicans. This caravan started a couple of weeks ago in San Pedro Sula, which is Central America, Honduras, and they're making they made their way through Guatemala. And then they stopped there in Chiapas, Mexico. And around that time, it was about 300 people. But if you remember, back with the Biden administration, we had a couple caravans. And some of those caravans dismantled, and they stayed in Mexico. So now some of those people joined this new caravan. So this is why you see about 600, 700 people now making their way this way. But guess what? They got the message. They got a message, you know, that DHS secretary said, hey, guess what? Even if you make it to the border, you're not coming in. But I have a lot of questions, Bill. One of those is, why is Mexico letting these people through?
0: Yes. Well, answer the question, because I understand Mexico is not our friend. The government of Mexico has not been our friend. They do things against the American people, which we don't like. They allow Chinese fentanyl and other products to come through. The drug cartels control large parts of Mexico. They're not our friend. But every now and then, the president will speak with the leader of Mexico. But why is it the case the Mexican government doesn't stop it?
13: Because they're socialists. Mexican, you know, the Mexican, there's two problems with the Mexican government, right? Number one, they are fueling socialism, and part of their socialist propaganda is that it is not okay for them to stop this this caravan, right? This influx. And here's the crazy part. Even most of the Mexican citizens don't want caravans coming through Mexico. They don't. So that's one. The other one is because Mexico it's run by the cartels, and we know that, right? So they use, and this is the scary part. They use these caravans to infiltrate people here into the United States, bad actors, people who are not coming here to build a better future. They're coming here to destroy America. So this is why my movement, America Fights Back, America Se Defiende, we are, number one, educating people, and we're actually being very direct as to what this is. This is a flat-out invasion of America. That's what they're trying to do. And these numbers look very small right now. But if we don't stop it, if we don't do something about it, those numbers are going to keep getting worse and worse and larger and larger.
0: Who organizes them? Who pays them? There are several hundred. It could grow. It could dissipate. Who knows? I watched some of the morning shows today. They talked about that DHS will not allow them in. If necessary, the National Guard will stop it. Under the Biden administration, as many as 20 million came in, and they were dispersed all over the country. Catch and release. Now it's catch and go back and wait for your hearing somewhere else. But who's paying for all this? This has got to be serious money.
13: Well, you got several players in Latin America. Like I told you, this started in San Pedro Sula, Honduras. And, you know, you have the Soros Foundation and other players who are funding and the caravans. And here's the worst part, right? They are going to the least educated people they can find, and they're saying, hey, go ahead and head north, because, you know, come November 3rd or 4th, Trump is going to be debilitated. Trump is going to be out of power, so you might as well be there. And what concerns me the most is the people that they're trying to infiltrate here. They're not friends of America. These are people who are coming to harm America.
0: And as far as who's paying for this, socialist organizations, you have the Tide Foundation, you have the Soros, you have the people themselves either have to pay with their body or pay moolah, lots of cash to make it happen. And you bring up a great point. I saw this on MS Now a day or two ago, that some of these hundreds of people are being told, because the Democrats are going to win in November, you better get in line right now because Trump is out of power. And or so you have these migrants, and like Claudia Sheinbaum, who's the president of Mexico, who's a socialist who wants to destroy America. She wink, winks, nod, nods. It's okay to come through. And secondly, you have the Iranians. You have the Revolutionary Guard in Tehran saying, vote for the Democrats. So you have
13: the Democrats, yes.
0: You have Democrats being, you have the leaders of the Hamas and Hezbollah saying, vote for Democrats. You have the human traffickers saying, vote for Democrats. And they're getting the message, guess what? You better get in line. Things are going to change. But they don't know the system. Donald Trump will still be president, at least for the next 2 years and 4 months. That's not going to change. Oh, yeah. But somebody, I was told also, I am on Representatives and News Nation now and then, a great reporter named Allie Bradley, who talks about the cartels and the Mexican corrupt government are losing $1 billion a month paid by the cartels in transit fees that they're not getting anymore. Plus, fentanyl deaths are down. And so they're not getting as much money there. So the cartels are hurting for money. So this is a last gasp. What about the idea that the cartels are losing $1 billion a month because of the Trump policies?
13: Oh, you better believe it. I mean, it's Trump said it in the State of the Union, right? We didn't need new policies. We just needed a president that was willing to enforce the policies and the laws that we already have in place. So, I mean, we know this firsthand, right? Being a Hispanic, you know, I travel to Mexico all the time. I travel to Central America all the time. And, you know, they are losing a ton of money. And whatever money they're getting now, they're using to pay for a lot of the disruption you see coming our way, and a lot of the craziness you see coming our way. So you were asking me earlier who's funding this. It's not just the left organizations. The cartels are also funding this because they're losing ground. They're losing a lot of money. So they want people here that can help them spread the poison that we're bringing in, prior to the Trump administration. And here's something very interesting that you said earlier, right? We had the Iranian government telling people to vote. So we went to vote Democrat. So we went from, you know, the Iranian saying death to America to vote for the Democrats. How crazy is that?
0: Well, it's reality, because the leaders of Tehran issued a 101-page memorandum to Americans saying these are the reasons to take Trump out of power and to vote for Democrats. And of course, our national media won't deal with that a lot because it makes the Democrats look so bad. And our mainstream media is committed to the destruction of Donald Trump and the exaltation of Democrats. So they're not going to report on that. So you have the leaders, the terrorists who run Iran, seeking a nuclear weapon, wanting billions of dollars of relief, telling Democrats, help us out. Then you have drug traffickers and human traffickers telling Mexicans and Americans, please vote against Donald Trump. I mean, you talk about being blessed by your enemies. Donald Trump is blessed by his enemies, for God's sakes. It's unbelievable.
13: It's the Trump derangement syndrome, right? We have, our movement, we do about 25 million views a month across all media platforms. And one of the questions that we have been asking over the past 60 days is, the same question every day is, what is the Democrats' plan? You know, if they take over, what's their plan?
0: And
13: no one can answer it.
0: What's the proposal? I've been on Democratic leaders,
13: right?
0: And I say, other than hating Donald Trump and opposing him, and God knows Trump every now and then does stupid stuff like renaming the Kennedy Center and gets people distracted, but damn it, his policies work. And so what are the policies of the Democrats to lower the cost of gasoline and diesel? What? And in fact, the opposite. Biden was in office, inflation went up 21%. Gasoline was over $5 a gallon because they got rid of the pipelines, got rid of the refineries, got rid of the offshore drilling, got rid of the fracking, got rid of nuclear. And it's a consequence prices go up. So assuming Trump leaves office, give me how you do for the American people, such as lower the price of gasoline. And the answer, there's no answer other than we hate Trump.
13: There is no answer. Right. Right. All they can tell you is Trump is bad. Trump is no good. Trump is destroying America. But, you know, all I say is, hey, stop for a minute. Tell me what you are going to do. You know, think about this very bad dream, you know, nightmare where I woke up and all of a sudden I want to vote for Democrats, right? Which will never happen. But Tell me, what exactly is it that you're going to do to get the economy, you know, to fix the economy, right? That, you know, you keep talking about inflation, you keep talking about gas prices, you keep talking about the war, you keep talking about immigration, and I'll tell you what you're going to do. You're going to do exactly the same thing that you did before, because here's the reason why you're not in power right now, because you did a really terrible job, and the American people told you no. So no more. So now you want to convince people to vote for you by, you know, spreading out, you know, caravans and rumors and just talk nonsense instead of supporting the policies that are working. You're spending most of your time bashing the administration and, you know, not helping at all.
0: I tell you, Josh Abalero, America Fights Back organization. Can you, well, we're told by the mainstream media, the Hispanic vote is going to vote against Republicans in a vote. There's no more voting for Donald Trump. But, is the monolith of Hispanics going to vote in mass in favor of Democrats as opposed to the Republicans? Which political party do you think, from your perspective, best fits the Hispanic mindset?
13: Let's get one thing clear, right? The ones that were voting for the Democrats, there was a lot of people who were voting for the Democrats who shouldn't have been voting, right? They didn't have they were not citizens like me to vote. That's one thing, right? And that's not, that's no rumor. That's well known. So the Democrats have a lot of support from, so let's get this thing clear, right? The Democrats have a lot of support from the Hispanic community, and you can hear it, you know, being very loud. Yes, they do. But most of those people can't vote. And so when you get to this side, and, you know, when you start talking about, you know, clinic, you know, when you start really focusing on who can really vote, the majority of us, and you can see it by the election of 2016, 2020, 2024, majority of us, we're going to vote Republican for Donald Trump. We've learned the lesson, right? We don't want the same crap, you know, from the Democrats anymore. So I think it's super important for you to understand, for your audience to hear from someone who talks to Latinos, Hispanics every single day. Yeah, the ones that can't vote, the majority of them are going to support the Democrats. But you know what? Yeah, you can be all as loud as you want. You can't vote. And this is why we are defending the right to vote, because I don't want those people, you know, voting, because I know exactly what they want. They fled from Mexico, from Venezuela, from all of these other countries, and they want to turn America into one of those countries.
0: No. We can't import third world poverty, put everybody like that on welfare like from Haiti, and anticipate they're going to become great Americans. It's simply not going to happen. Well, Josh Abalero, nope. We got to run. Your group is America Fights Back, and you're issuing right now a little bit of a different viewpoint than I hear from the mainstream media, because most Hispanics are Catholics. Most Hispanics believe in family life. Most Hispanics do not commit crime. Most Hispanics want to work their tailbone off because they love work. They love money. And they understand this is not socialism. This is capitalism. We got to run, but we have 30 seconds remaining. How many views on YouTube do you get every month?
13: Oh, across all social media, about 30 million views.
0: And you would say the great majority of the 30 million are Hispanic.
13: Yes, they are. Yes.
0: Good. All right, Josh, you're a great American. Thanks for coming on the Bill Cunningham Show. And this caravan might as well turn around and go back. And if you vote for Democrats, you're voting with the human traffickers, the drug traffickers, Hamas, Hezbollah, and the government in Iran. Join them and vote for Democrats. And that's one hell of a message to run on. But we got to run. Josh Abalero, thank you very much. You're a great American. And thanks for coming on the Bill Cunningham Show. Thank you, Josh.
13: Thank you.
0: Let's continue with more. Imagine that. Join the terrorist and be a Democrat. Join the baby killers, become a Democrat. Join the drug traffickers and become a Democrat. Join the human traffickers and become a Democrat. Wow. Let's continue. Bill Cunningham with you every Sunday night.

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9: A time.
10: Well, let's continue with more. And of course, Dinesh D'Souza is coming up next. He has a big book coming out. He's one of the great documentary historians in America today to talk about where we're heading in this country. And we're not in a good position. And we have time to turn it around. In France, they don't have time to turn it around. About 10% of the country are radical Islamists that are burning down libraries, schools, buses, trains, trashing most major cities in France. unless we turn this thing around, it won't be turned around unless you vote in about a month on Election Day. And also, Josh Abalero points out that Hispanics are very closer to the American dream than many other people. I'm glad he said those things, but you talk about 24 million listeners and viewers of his particular viewpoint, and I pray to God, literally, that we understand the mortal danger that radical Democrats, DSA members, and radical Islamists are presenting to this great country of ours. And they did this to us many 170 years ago with the Civil War, in which the Democrats in the 1850s wanted to have their own country. They wanted to secede from the Union because they wanted to keep slaves, beat women, and sell black flesh. And they got away with it until the Civil War. And finally, we said enough is enough. And we can't put up with that anymore. So it's critical that you vote. There's always a fallout in the midterms of Republican voters, and it can't be true this time. All right, stay tuned for more. Dinesh D'Souza is coming up next about his new book and what it portends for this great country, the home of the free and the land of the brave. We're the home of the free because of the brave. Let's continue with more. Bill Cunningham, the great American, with you and all great Americans every Sunday night.
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15: Investigating a mass shooting in Georgia. I'm Ted Lindner, Fox News. 2 people died this weekend in a hail of gunfire in southern Georgia. Nearly 36 were injured during a homecoming block party in Vienna. Happened on Sunday. Dooley County Sheriff Craig Peavy naming the victims who were killed.
16: Quavion Jackson, age 21, of Cordial, Georgia. And McCaleb Jackson, age 23, of Hawkinsville, Georgia. died in the shooting. Their bodies will be taken to the GBI Medical Examiner's Office, where autopsies will be conducted.
15: Those injured range from 14 to 51 years old. Authorities say some of the victims were hit by vehicles. The Coast Guard says it's suspending their search for a medical transfer jet that went missing while traveling from Bermuda to Boston on Saturday morning.
14: The medical transport jet was traveling from Bermuda to Boston on an active medevac operation when the FAA told the Coast Guard it had lost contact in the early morning hours on Saturday. Among the six people on board were four Canadians and two Bermudians. There's been an extensive search for the missing Gulfstream G-100. Several helicopters, fixed-wing aircraft, and ships have searched about 2,840 square miles of ocean.
15: Fox's Max Gordon. And the head of Tennessee's prison system resigning after the state's failed lethal injection this past week of convicted murderer Krista Pike left her hospitalized and on a ventilator.
17: There were bipartisan calls for this prison chief to step down, so now he's resigning, as this is Tennessee's second failed execution just this year. Pike's attorney says she is still alive, but on a ventilator, fighting for her life. Tennessee officials are announcing there will be an independent review into Pike's botched execution. The former U.S. Attorney Ed

0: 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Now, here's the man who's been recognized as radio's best, the recipient of not one, but two prestigious Marconi Awards for his broadcast excellence, the one and only Bill Cunningham.
1: Hi, Billy Cunningham, the great American. Great to have you with me. And I have a Mount Rushmore of conservatism and libertarianism. My current Mount Rushmore is Thomas Sowell, Sean Hannity, Rush Limbaugh, and Dinesh D'Souza. He's been around a long time, an immigrant from India, came here, and I watch him on YouTube. I read many of his books. He's got one coming out in about a week or 10 days, which is going to be incredible. The Stones Cry Out, which is archaeologically proving many of the items in the Bible are accurate, including the crucifixion of the Christ. I, as you know, in a few months before October 7th,

0: 3 years ago. My wife and I spent quite a bit of time in Israel. It was a shattering event for me, and it just hardened my faith as a practicing Roman Catholic to walk in the shoes of the fishermen. But until then, Dinesh D'Souza, welcome again to the Bill Cunningham Show. Before we talk about your book coming out on October the 13th and there's pre-orders on Amazon, I watched a YouTube video of yours last night. I monitor you in absentia. And you have the three things wrong with America, the three main things. One is the separation of liberty from virtue. Two is the economic manipulation and legal corruption in America. And three is the rejection of God's moral order. Let's deal with number one first, the separation of liberty from virtue, with stuff going on with the Cornell 7, what's happening with Dr. Abdul, what's happening with Mamdani, the people of New York electing a radical Islamist to be the leader in New York City. I see the separation from liberty from virtue. And what was your reference to that, Dinesh D'Souza?
1: Well, I was speaking in a sort of fundamental way about the fact that the American founding focuses on various types of liberty, economic liberty, political liberty, freedom of thought and expression. And but the founders were also concerned with what that liberty would be used for. In other words, what kind of life would people choose, in fact, if given this kind of liberty? Because there are some people who think that you give people the liberty, and then that's the end of it. It doesn't matter what they choose. If 300 million Americans all decide to become pornographers, well, that's the success of the American dream. No, for the American founders, it matters what you choose. So that's the first point I was making in connection with liberty and virtue. The purpose of the liberty is to give you the scope or the freedom to live a virtuous life. And virtue here is defined in a very broad way to include what we would call the good life.
0: What is the good life? Tell me, what is Dinesh D'Souza's good life? Because there's a separation of church and state, but there's now a separation from church from the state in the public square. What is a good life as described by you and by the founders of this great country? What is a good life?
1: Well, let me mention it in the context of something that Reagan said when he first ran in 1980. He said, "I am running to promote five things." He said, "I'm running to promote the individual," and that's the idea of individualism and individual freedom and individual success. But he said, "I'm also running to promote the family, and I'm running to promote civic institutions, and I'm running to promote a revival of traditional values, and I'm running to promote patriotism." So notice those are five things that sort of begin with the individual, but they don't end with the individual, because the individual is also a father, a husband, a citizen, an alumnus of a college, a member of a civic group. And so our individualism is manifested in lots of things we do in connection with other people. So that's the point I think Reagan was making. And so the full life means to be not just successful as a person. We all know people are really successful as individuals, but then their family life is ruined, or they don't do anything for other people, or they are not very good in promoting, in defending the values that have enabled their individual success. So that's the point, I think, is that the individualism needs to be embedded in something bigger.
0: And today there's an exaltation of the dollar in financial success and also great wealth. Some of the worst people I know are rich, and some of the best people I know are poor. And either way, that fits inside of America, correct?
1: I was thinking about why these days socialism is gaining some traction, particularly among young people. And I realized that part of the reason for that is that the type of capitalism that we have in this country is not genuine capitalism, right? In other words, if you are a congressman and you have access to inside information that helps you when you do these stock trades, or if you are a lobbyist for a giant industry and you are actually writing the legislation that benefits your own industry, or if you are, the Federal Reserve, where if the government is spending too much, they just print money. Yeah. And by printing money, they are redistributing money in the country toward one group of people and away from another group of people. So all of these shenanigans are going on in the country now. And so the socialist comes along and says, well, You know, what's going on now is a scam, but it's a scam that doesn't benefit you. Yeah, maybe we're running a scam also, but at least it's a scam that will freeze your rent or will pay off your student loans. So this is why socialism is appealing to young people. It's not because young people don't like the free market. It's that there's a lot of ways in which the free market is currently distorted or twisted in this country.
0: Dinesh D'Souza, when I look at the modern Democrat Party embracing Islamic terrorists and those who advocate, the Democratic Party is embracing socialists and communists, some of which I played some of the remarks of Bill Maher, who's having more lucid moments than ever before on CNN about the modern Democratic Party embracing literal communism. I think that John F. Kennedy's of this world would not recognize that party, nor would Bill Clinton circa 1995, nor would Barack Hussein Obama circa 2009 recognize the Democratic Party today. Does this end well or poorly for the country?
1: Well, it's bad for the country because the country seems to be teetering kind of in the middle, right? Our politics is so evenly divided, and that means that there's a decent chance that the Democrats can win. Normally, you would think that if they were so extreme, the vast majority of the country, 80 or 90%, would go, no, we don't want any of that.
0: No.
1: But the fact that they come close to 50 is precarious and scary because it means that if they take power, they will open the border. And if they take power, they will add a lot of criminals and terrorists back in. And if they take power, they will do what they can to undermine the traditional moral order of our society. So to me, it shows that a lot of this corruption, by the way, although you're right that it's would be rejected by Clinton, rejected even by Obama, the seeds of this have been sown over a very long time.
0: Now, it doesn't end well. Socialism never ends well. And before we talk about the Stones' Cry Out, your book coming out in about a week, Chuck Schumer defines himself, describes himself, coins himself as the greatest defender of Israel, yet he embraces Mamdani and embraces Dr. Abdul in Michigan. Are those two ideas in conflict with each other?
1: Well, they're in conflict inside of Chuck Schumer's own party and maybe even inside his own head, because on the one hand, he's kind of a representative of the kind of old Democratic Party that was in general fairly pro-Israel. I think what's happened is he's realized that the liberal billionaires who give money to the party are anti-Israel, and the activists who do all the work on the ground door to door for the left, they are viciously and vehemently anti-Israel. And so now poor Chuck Schumer has to figure out, how do I balance my kind of old view, which I've had for most of my life, with the fact that there are lots of people who emphatically rejected on my own team?
0: Yeah, I mean, Chuck Schumer is a Jew who supports Islamist terrorists. And I'm thinking, how's that possible? In his own head, he can't square it. But he does. Let's talk about the book, The Stones Cry Out. Explain your book, which is a biblical, archaeologically about prophecy in the last days. Why did you write The Stones Cry Out?
1: Well, I went to Israel for the first time at the end of 2022, and I've been back four times since then. And to me, one of the most striking things about going there is seeing for myself with my own eyes these artifacts. Biblical archaeology has been around for about 150 years, but it's gone in three accelerating waves. And the biggest wave is the last 25 years. So all this stuff coming out of the ground, that's what archaeology is. It pulls material objects out of the ground. And what it's showing is the historicity of the Bible. So the Bible begins with a narrative starting with Abraham. This is about 2000 BC. It goes all the way through King David and Solomon, the Hebrew prophets like Isaiah and Jeremiah, all the way through Jesus, the crucifixion, and then the early Christian movement that's described in the book of Acts. So the time scale of the Bible is 2000 BC to about 50 AD. And there are now hundreds of artifacts that you can match up against the biblical account and see if the Bible is telling you the truth, if this is actually a real historical document, or as some people think, it's just a bunch of fables, it's just a bunch of legends, it was written long after these events, some of it is made up. So the archaeology cannot prove the miracles and can't prove the theology of the Bible. What it can do is confirm the historicity of it to a degree that I had not imagined possible. And so I've spent about 3 years studying this now. I'm very excited because I can show you dozens upon dozens of artifacts that illuminate biblical figures, large and small. So big guys like King David or Jesus or the high priest Caiaphas, but also like you've got a guy in the Bible who's like, he appears in one line. His name is mentioned like in the book of Isaiah. He never appears again, but you're looking at a clay seal, which has his name on it, found in the ground in Jerusalem. So obviously this guy wasn't made up. He's a real person, and he enters the pages of history via the pathway of archaeology.
0: So Dinesh D'Souza, the Bible, it's not fiction. Is it nonfiction? Is it factual based history, or is it about beliefs that can't be proven objectively?
1: So there are elements of the Bible which I would say are relying on faith. You know, in the beginning, God created the heavens and the earth. Nobody else was there. So you have to accept that on faith. Now, you can compare it to the laws of physics and things like that. But by and large, there are no eyewitnesses. But starting with Abraham, that's the historical part of the Bible, right? The patriarchs, the Exodus, the presence of the Israelites in Egypt, Moses, Joshua crossing over into the promised land, and on this biblical story goes. And you know, it's dense with historical detail. I'll just give one example. When Joseph is the guy, the coat of many colors, and his brothers grab him and sell him into slavery. And the Bible says that Joseph was sold for 20 shekels. It happens to mention the price. Now, archaeologists have gone back and looked to see what was the price of a slave in that region of the Near East around 1900 BC when Joseph lived. And would you guess? It's 20 shekels. The price of a slave was a lot less earlier, and it was a lot more later. So there was slave inflation. But as it turns out, the Bible is completely correct that if you wanted to buy a slave in Jesus's time, the going rate was about 20 shekels. So isn't that interesting? It's a tiny detail just mentioned casually in the book of Genesis, and yet it is now archaeologically supported from data from Syria, from Babylon, from Canaan. So archaeologists are able to go back and look at ancient documents and compare prices, and they're like, wow, the Bible got it right.
0: Dinesh D'Souza, if, you know, small items that are very quiet speak loudly when compared to the record, and you don't know until 2,000 years later that a Dinesh D'Souza would make the connection between 20 shekels for a slave in 2,000 years ago and now today on the Bill Cunningham Show. That's amazing. Give me the two or three facts. For those who say that the Christ, Jesus of Nazareth, was an historical character that really did not exist, from the record archaeologically, give me two or three facts that demonstrate the Christ did exist and the story about his crucifixion and resurrection is true.
1: So, first of all, there are a number of non-biblical references to Christ and to the early Christian movement. These are coming from Jewish sources and Roman sources. And for this reason, even atheists over the centuries have not generally doubted that Christ existed. But let me give you a small detail about the crucifixion, because in the great trial scene of Jesus, there are four people involved. There is King Herod. There is the Roman prefect Pontius Pilate, there is the high priest Caiaphas, and there is the accused man Jesus. Now, there's fascinating archaeology in all four, but for reasons of time, I'm going to focus just on one, which is the high priest. The Bible just gives his last name Caiaphas. We know from Josephus, the Jewish historian, that his first name was Joseph. So Joseph Caiaphas. Now, think about how important this guy is, right? He orchestrates the crucifixion. Pilate doesn't really want to do it, but Caiaphas presses him and even intimidates him into finally conceding and agreeing that Jesus should be crucified. Now, a couple of decades ago, they're digging in the priestly quarter of Jerusalem, and out of the ground come these stone boxes. They are called ossuaries. Now, in the first century AD, when you died, you were buried in a tomb, and when your body decayed, your bones are taken out and put into a box and they put your name on it. So the archaeologists are looking at these boxes, and one of them is very ornate, and they look at it and it has a name. And here's the name: Yehoshaphat Bar Caiapha. Now, Yehoshaphat is Joseph. Bar means son of, and Caiapha is Caiaphas. They open the box, and in the box are the bones of a 60-year-old man. They date them, and the bones are dated to the first century AD. Based on the name, based on the date, based on the location, it is the bones of the high priest. So think about it. You know, you and I, we go to church, we hear readings, we hear sermons about all these things, and we're looking not just at some historical reference or inscription or later writing. You're actually looking at the bones of the guy who put Jesus up on the cross.
0: Well, the book is The Stones Cry Out, out in about a week, a pre-order at Amazon and elsewhere. Dinesh D'Souza, we've only scratched the surface. I'd like to get you back on toward the end of the year to see how the book's doing. I suggest quite well. The Stones Cry Out. Dinesh D'Souza, once again, thanks for coming on the Bill Cunningham Show. And Dinesh, you're a great American. Thank you.
1: Bill, thank you very much.
0: And God bless America. Let's continue.
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9: Hi, Billy Cunningham. It's always great to have on Dinesh D'Souza, and have not had him on for about 2 years. I guess he's been keeping a low profile, but the stones cry out. And there is objective proof as to many elements in the Bible, as proven by archaeology. And I asked him, one of my questions I asked him a few minutes ago is objective proof as to the Christ, as to Jesus, and he laid it out. And I'm thinking, okay, what does that do to the atheist and to the agnostics who do not believe that Christ ever existed and that Jesus was not born to a virgin, was crucified, died, and was buried on the third day, rose again? And I don't know. But Dinesh D'Souza has a lot of things right about this. And certainly when he talks about on YouTube, three things wrong with America, we know what they are. and they're solvable by the American people. But we cannot survive without a border. We can't survive without police or deputy sheriffs. We can't survive without prisons and jails. We can't survive with $1 billion in massive welfare fraud every year. We can't survive with public schools that don't educate, but rather indoctrinate. We can't survive. So I hope the calls of Dinesh D'Souza make some sense. Later on tonight, I had on Dr. Alex McFarland about the Islamic problems inside of America, because the views of Islamists are not, shall we say, equal to the American way of life. Coming up next is Dr. Kenneth Craycraft, who has particular views on the dangers this philosophy presents. Remember, the Islamists say, not bullets, but by the ballots and babies, we will take over America. And France is largely fallen at this moment, and I fear New York City has fallen. Let's continue with more. Bill Cunningham, the Great American, with you and all great Americans every Sunday night.

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14: I'm Bill Cunningham, the Great American. Of course, the Iranian war and what's happening there continues to proliferate. I made the comment earlier that, in a sense, what Donald Trump is doing is a profiling courage. And by that, I mean that he could have taken the easy way out, which other presidents have done, kept gasoline about $2.25 a gallon. Yeah, I guess he'd be cruising with the Republican Party to a great victory in the midterms. But unlike the others who've gone before him, he was presented with a dilemma whether to take down one of the most despotic regimes in the world or simply give them billions and billions of dollars, as other presidents have done, hoping they conform their behavior to international and to moral law, which, of course, they would never do. I had a guest on Sunday night that talked about the fact that whether the inflationary rate is 80% or 60% in Iran, or whether or not there's jobs or not for the population of Iran, or whether or not there's a lot of killing of civilians occurring by them and by some of the bombing taking place by America, that somehow they don't care about that. The leadership of Iran couldn't care less. The Revolutionary Guard has different goals. Normally, when you lead a great nation or a lousy nation, you worry about the morality, the theology, you worry about the economic circumstances of your citizens, you worry about moving forward, but that's not the case at all when it comes to Iran. Joining you and I now is Professor Kenneth Craycraft. He's at Mount St. Mary Seminary in Anderson Township, has a degree not just in moral theology, but also as a licensed attorney. He wrote a column I found quite interesting for at the Catholic World Report about a little after 9/11, Professor Craycraft saying we will never forget while forgetting. And Professor Craycraft, welcome again to the Bill Cunningham Show. And first of all, tell us the essence of your column, how we never forget 9/11, but we have forgotten. Please explain that to the American people.
5: Hi, Bill. Thanks for having me back. Yeah, we had this on 9/11, of course, the 25th anniversary of the terrorist attack in New York City and Arlington, Virginia, and Pennsylvania. We had this huge celebration or commemoration, I should say, in which we talked about forgetting remembering the past, so it'll never happen again, and so forth. And yet, what we do, and what this was an example of, is a collective act of trying to forget what really happened, so that we don't have to face the real truth of difficult decisions in public policy in America today. So what we have done is try not so much to remember what happened so it won't happen again, but to try to forget what happened. And that shows in the exercises that we participate in, through inviting people, for example, to that ceremony that really were at least somewhat complicit, maybe after the fact, or at least won't condemn 9/11, and yet there they stand. We elect people who are sympathetic to the terrorist attack and 9/11, and we defend them all in the name of some kind of, I don't know, assimilation or what have you. But the fact is, Bill, what really happened on the 25th anniversary was not a collective act of remembering. It was a collective act of self-deceptive forgetting. And if we forget what happened and why it happened and the reasons that it happened and the motivation of the attackers, then we are not on guard against it happening again. And not only have we not erected barriers to the possibility of trying to make this not happen again, that is the terrorist attacks in 2001, we actually have facilitated the possibility of it happening again. And I really think, Bill, and I hate to sound so pessimistic, I think that the question that we have to ask is not if something like 9/11 will happen again, but when, because we collectively are disarming ourselves of the kind of diligence and vigilance that we must have in order to prevent it from happening again. And it's worse than that, Bill. We are facilitating the very mentalities and facilitating very public expressions and public opinions that feed into the terrorist mentality, or at least apologize for it in such a way that we are rendering ourselves unable to respond to it. The way that I like to think about it, Bill, is Lenin once said that capitalists will sell us the rope by which we hang them. Well, what we're doing is giving fundamentalist Islam the ability to attack us with our own sort of sympathetic impulses toward them in American public life. And so what I say in the article is that, you know, we have all of this hand-wringing and all of this, yes, let's remember, but what our actions say is that we really have forgotten. And in fact, not only have we forgotten, we have willfully aided and abetted those who either deny the atrocity or support the atrocity. And we see this in people that we've elected to public life, and we see it in the way that that we sympathize with people in public life who are sympathetic to the terrorists. And I think that's a very dangerous thing.
14: Professor Craycraft, many of the so-called leaders of radical Islam believe that not by bullets, but by ballots and babies, we will mm-hmm. win. And
5: that's
14: you
5: right.
14: look at Western Europe, and they're lost. Europe has fallen. And if somebody had said to me, and I was here 25 years ago, you were certainly in existence 25 years ago. I did constant radio programs before and after 9/11 about we will never forget. But if somebody had told me 25 years ago that New York City, that suffered that bleeding wound of 9/11 would freely elect through the democratic process a radical Islamist who diminishes what happened on 9/11. Then he passed a pen to a supporter of Al-Qaeda. I would have said 25 years ago, well, that's not going to happen in my world. It's impossible. And you also say in your column, which I'm reading from, you said, among other things, we have spent 25 years inviting another 9/11. And you talk about inviting into our midst murderers and others who wish us ill. And at this point, we argue whether or not Dr. Abdul is not a doctor who is sympathetic to the cause as a senator from Michigan. The heart and soul of the modern Democratic Party are the Democratic Socialists of America, the DSA. And their website, which I have up to my right, talks about destroying the West through ballots, maybe bullets and babies, to outproduce and then through the ballot box lose. You say in your column, Professor, quote, we have welcomed our next murderers, celebrated their presence, pandered to their extremism, elected them to public office, and apologized for their terrorist theology. Mm-hmm. Explain that one.
5: Yeah, well, as you say, Zoran Mamdani, a few weeks ago, shortly before the celebration or the commemoration of 9/11, handed signed a document ostensibly, you know, commemorating it, but handed the pen after he signed the document to Ramzi Qasem. Ramzi Qasem is his chief counsel. He works for the city of New York as Mamdani's chief counsel. He has defended Al-Qaeda terrorists, including an Al-Qaeda terrorist related to one of the 9/11 terrorists. Now, even if it's only public perception, Bill, even if it's only public perception, you just can't do that. But the fact is, it's not public perception. Mamdani will not condemn people who use the phrase from the river to the sea, from the Jordan River to the Red Sea, which is a phrase that means, and everyone understands what it means to annihilate Jews. He will not condemn the phrase globalize the Intifada. Everybody knows what that means. It means annihilate Jews. This is the mayor of New York City. And similarly, as you say, Abdul Al-Sayed, who is running for the U.S. Senate in the state of Michigan, also has said expressly that Israel does not have the right to exist. We use the term dog whistle all the time. This is not even a dog whistle. This is saying that Jews should be annihilated. And he's running for the Senate, and he's by some polls, he's ahead. And what's worse, Bill, and this is what really is appalling, he's been endorsed by Chuck Schumer, for example, a Jewish senator from New York City. For the life of me, I can't understand how someone who has said that Israel has no right to exist, who endorses the phrase from the river to the sea, who endorses the phrase globalize the Intifada, can be endorsed by a Jewish person. It just makes no sense. And that's exactly the point that I'm making in this piece when I say, saying we will never forget, we are forgetting, and by our forgetting, we're inviting it to happen again.
14: Had on a guest the other day that talked about the Revolutionary Guard dances to a different drummer than other world leaders, and that I posed the question, would we allow or permit Al-Qaeda or ISIS or Boko Haram or Hamas or Hezbollah or the Taliban to freely possess dozens of nuclear weapons with missile technology available? The answer, of course, would be no, we would not allow that. Is there a great difference between the Revolutionary Guard now controlling Iran as opposed to Hamas? Is there a big difference between those two in theory or practice?
5: Well, I don't think there is. And in fact, I'll go even further, Bill, to say that there really isn't a great difference. There isn't a qualitative, let me say it this way, there's no qualitative difference between those terrorist organizations and the people in the U.S. who will be elected to office who support them. Now, I'm not saying that Mamdani is a terrorist or Abdul Al-Sayed is a terrorist, but what I am saying is that you can't make a qualitative distinction between the actual terrorists and the sympathy that these politicians and those who endorse them are making, expressing toward the terrorists. And that's what I mean by there's no qualitative distinction. Again, Mamdani hasn't killed anyone. He hasn't blown anyone up, and I doubt that he ever will. But the fact is, by expressing support and even by not condemning, he essentially is on the same continuum. And that's the point of the peace, Bill. We have allowed this continuum from October 7th style terrorists, as in Gaza, to Al-Qaeda style terrorism. We have allowed a continuum of that to exist in the United States. And even we have elected to public office people who are on that continuum. The continuum goes from support for terrorism to blowing up people and killing people and blowing things up. There's a continuum there. And right, the point of my piece is that while we say that we will never forget, we have allowed people who are on that continuum to hold public office and to infiltrate us with that same ideology that does result in blowing up buildings and killing innocent people. And at the end of the day, of course, it's highly anti-Semitic. They hate Jews. And you can't tell me that Mamdani does not hate Jews, and that his wife doesn't hate Jews, and that Abdul Sayyad doesn't hate Jews. But that's the main focal point. But all infidels are the enemy of radical Islam, and that includes you and me or anybody who criticizes them. And in fact, you know, there are many sects of Islam, just as there are many sects of Christianity. For some Muslims, other Muslims are the infidel as well. So we have invited this continuum of violence. And one doesn't have to actually pull the trigger in order to be on this continuum of support for violent action against Jews and against other people. And that's really what the piece is about. And as I suggest in it, this is not hypothetical. You know, they're in office, they're holding office. They shape public opinion. And do we have the will to stop this?
6: No.
5: Or do we not? And if we don't have the will to stop it, then again, it's when it's going to happen again on a similar scale.
14: And Western Europe does not have the will to stop radical Islam.
5: No.
14: They're absolutely gone. You have a couple sentences in your column that says the Muslim ideology behind 9/11 and the thousands of terrorist murders in the past 25 years is not open to any sort of rational dialogue. Indeed, the rejection of reason is a staple of that ideology. Mm-hmm. They want to kill us, full stop. And nothing is going to stop them from that goal. They're going to kill us, and we elect them to high political office. And we're in a terrible place right now. Terrible.
5: Yeah. And what I mean by that, Bill, is people can call for dialogue. There's no dialogue with ideology, because to have a dialogue, you have to have fundamental points of agreement from which you can begin and to which you can refer back in order to determine whether or not a point is valid. Ideology rejects reason. It rejects rationality. It rejects any kind of common ground with its opposition. And you literally can't argue with ideology, because ideology is literally non-rational. And that's what we're dealing with radical Islam. That's not to say by any means that every Muslim is a terrorist or a terrorist sympathizer. In fact, I'm sure that the vast majority are not. But there are 2 million Muslims in the world, Bill. If only 1% of those are terrorists or terrorist supporters, that's 20 million people in the world that want to kill all the Jews. And that's a lot of people.
14: We got to run. Professor Kenneth Craycraft, and it's a Catholic World Report saying we will never forget while forgetting. And we have forgotten completely. And the youth of this country have not been properly educated historically. Going back several hundred years, you might recall the Marine hymn from the shores of Tripoli, from the halls of Montezuma to the shores of Tripoli. And the shores of Tripoli were radical Muslims in 1801 during the Thomas Jefferson era, in which they would enslave and kill mariners in the Mediterranean Sea. And it's gone on for 1500 years. And now it's metastasized to things like nuclear weapons and whether or not they would use them. And I have no doubt in my mind they would if they could. Well, we got to run, Professor. Once again, the piece is everywhere. Professor Kenneth Craycraft saying we will never forget while forgetting. It's at the Catholic World Report, etc. And once again, Professor, thanks for coming on the Bill Cunningham Show. And Professor, you're a great American. Thank you very much.
5: Thank you, Bill. Talk to you soon.
14: God bless you. There you got it. And this is not to say that all Muslims, but when I go to sources, Wikipedia, which is about half the time they're correct. 97% of terrorism around the world are committed by Islamic terrorists. There's no marauding Methodist causing all this havoc all over the world. Let's continue. Bill Cunningham, the Great American, live with you every Sunday night.
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31: They moved the second hand on the clock forward to 89 seconds to midnight, which means it's the closest that clock has ever been to midnight since they started.
32: In 1947, when the U.S. and Russia were starting the Cold War, it was 7 minutes to midnight. 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The furthest away it was from midnight was 1991, after the Soviet Union dissolved. It was all the way back from 17 minutes to midnight.
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14: Hi, Billy Cunningham. Thanks for listening tonight. And I think we had a menu of some great calls and great guests, especially Dinesh D'Souza, who said the three things America's going to fall is, and I'm watching it happening in real time, and Donald Trump put his thumb in the dike without much help from a lot of Republicans and all the Democrats. And this election, as you may know, I said this about 3 hours ago, when Trump was elected in 2024 with about 77 million votes, there were about 3 million Americans who voted for Donald Trump who did not vote for anyone else. There was a fall off of 2.7 million. Add up all the votes in the House and the Senate, and 2.7 million people showed up for vote for Donald Trump and only vote for Donald Trump. So in this election, despite his protestations, I think it's fair to say that Donald Trump's not on the ballot. When he was on the ballot, about 2.7 million Americans didn't bother to vote for anybody else. And the only way the Democrats win, the socialists win, the Democratic socialists and Islamic terrorists win, is if enough good men and women do nothing and don't vote. If that happens, we got a problem. The major problem will be 2028. If the Islamists take over the presidency, the House and the Senate, the mischief they can do will be long lasting, such as adding 4 to 6 more states to the Union, adding 5 or 6 U.S. Supreme Court justices, the U.S. Supreme Court, like Ketanji Jackson, doing things that would be impossible if reasonable men and women who believed in America were in charge. The Democratic Party has turned itself over to the Democratic Socialists of America and to Islamic extremists because they want power. Chuck Schumer coins himself the defender of Israel, has thrown Israel out of the deck because he wants personal power and doesn't want AOC to run against him in the Senate. Oh no, she might run for the presidency and allow Chuck Schumer to run again. How does a Jew support political candidates who demand the destruction of Israel? How does that work? So I'm not sure. I'm going to continue to follow with you. The Cornell 7 says a lot about criminal justice. We'll have a guest on in the next week or two to talk about that. But this election is critical, and I fear that the forces of evil will survive for a while, but America needs to wake up and wake up now. Thanks for listening, especially Dinesh D'Souza and Kenneth Craycraft. You were wonderful. Bill Cunningham, the Great American, with you every Sunday.
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8: Fighting intensifies. I'm Deborah Valentine, Fox News.
2: Fighting is heating up in Yemen between the Yemen government and Iran-backed Houthi rebels. Fox's Marion Rafferty has the details.
5: Yemen's Saudi-backed government is launching a major military operation against the Iran-backed Houthis to retake territory. The Saudis are expected to lead aerial operations while Yemeni forces fight on the ground. The Houthis have attacked parts of Yemen and Saudi Arabia for weeks. They've also seized strategic land near the Bab el-Mandeb Strait.
2: Yemen's president, in a televised address, vowed the government's armed forces would press the offensive until the country is liberated from the grip of the terrorist militia. At least two people are dead and 35 more are hurt following a mass shooting in southern Georgia during a block party for a homecoming celebration. Fox's Jill Nader reports from our Washington bureau.
6: Shots rang out early Sunday during a neighborhood block party. It was in the small town of Vienna, Georgia, about 130 miles south of Atlanta. Dooley County Sheriff's deputies were patrolling the area, and when they heard the gunfire, Sheriff Craig Peavy says they sprang into action to get to those who needed help. Victims were taken to multiple medical centers throughout the region as deputies and the Georgia Bureau of Investigation try to find out who was behind the shooting and why they did it. They're asking for the public's help in finding any suspects. Jill Nato, Fox News.
2: Another deadly narco-terrorist strike. Southern Command confirms a joint U.S. military task force executed a lethal kinetic strike on a GoFast vessel operating in long-established narco-trafficking routes in the Caribbean. They say four suspected narco-terrorists are dead. 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
8: Wow.
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8: Here's our next emerging artist. Novel Romance, the name of the group from Omaha, Nebraska. The name of the song, Share My Vibe. We have emerging artists on the first Sunday of every month, and they do a great job.

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0: Look up, look down, look around, look up, look down, look around. In the trees and on the ground, 'cause the ALB must be found.
1: Some signs of the ALB are dime-sized holes on tree trunks, a sawdust-like material called frass, and the beetle itself, with a long black body and white spots.
0: Look up, look down, look around, look up, look down, look around. In the trees and on the ground, 'cause the ALB must be found.
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2: Here's our next emerging artist, Sans Terray from New Orleans, Louisiana. 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

0: down blank. Is it Alabama? Mississippi. Mississippi, no. The Delta.
1: Hollandale, Mississippi.
0: Hollandale, Mississippi. And there was no Farrah Fawcett.
2: What a shame.
1: No, but there was a mood ring, and I believe there were rocks.
0: So pet rocks and mood rings, but no, no Farrah Fawcett. Well, I'm glad I went to Florida instead. 8 minutes after the hour. Good morning and welcome to Monday, October the 5th, year of our Lord, 2026. Coast Guard searching for six people aboard a medical plane that vanished off the coast of New England. That search has been temporarily suspended. I think search and rescue is now search and recovery. The Supreme Court is set to reconvene today. They're going to hear several high-profile cases in its new term. And with midterms less than a month away, President Trump is off to Nebraska. Polls suggest, for whatever they're worth and not much, the Democrats still have a lead a month out heading into the midterm elections. The United States has pulled all of its B-1 bombers from its Air Force base in the UK following security concerns over a suspected terror plot. Speaking of that, multiple security failures allowed Fly Dubai pilot into a cockpit. That's going to be everybody's first thought, right? How could Hammam al-Hammami made his way, never mind into the airline without any suspicion. But are there others? Are they just waiting for a command that have infiltrated? And then there are certain protocols that are followed to vet these people. And that was not followed. And to keep them off certain flight arrangements, and that was not followed. So Oman had scrutinized his online habits and decided he showed too much interest in radical ideology to trust as a pilot at a state carrier. They blamed him, or banned him rather, from flying, sent him to a de-radicalization program and put him in a desk job, but didn't flag their concerns more broadly. And then Fly Dubai hires him in February, never contacting Oman to vet his experience. The company did not do any criminal background check. A person familiar with the process said the airline later put him on a sensitive route to Tel Aviv, where he flew multiple times, people familiar with the matter said. Authorities are currently investigating Fly Dubai staff who were involved in the hiring process. People familiar with the investigation said that Fly Dubai said it wouldn't comment while the investigation was ongoing. This is either what? Mass incompetence? Deadly incompetence? Or something worse? Time will show. We'll keep an eye on this story. Nobody has ever really even connected the dots. By the way, may I say, it's always dangerous to fly and get a cold. Do you remember the last time I did a funeral? I came back, got sick for a week. I flew again this weekend to do a second funeral, and I'm home again, and already my ear is completely off.
3: That's two in a row. One more, you got a streak.
0: It's a head trick, right? Not a hat trick. It's driving me nuts. You can't fly without catching something. Senator John Kennedy has announced he may run for president in 2028. Are we ready for, I mean, how would you describe Senator Kennedy? I mean, he certainly fits the bill of common sense, right? But almost like a W.C. Fields style of common sense. Could that be a serious candidate for president? I don't know. Could it be a very electrifying force in otherwise boring debates? You bet.
1: Can you imagine sounds of the day?
0: Oh, put him on the debate stage. He lowers his mic to blow his nose in an attempt to clear his ear, and it doesn't work. Big show today. All right, so President Trump says about 20 million seniors are going to be getting some relief for their Medicare premiums in just a few days, because we got so much money. Rory's going to explain the purpose of the rebate and where the money will actually come from, and will it increase the debt. This is probably my favorite story of the

0: to your morning show with Michael Del Giorno.
1: All right, here's some rock and roll for you. Aerosmith on the all-new classic rock.
2: We got a minute and a half.
1: YMS. What?
2: It's killing time.
1: The U.S. Supreme Court going to reconvene over what? We'll get a preview from John Decker in mere minutes. It's the midterm elections, less than a month away, and the president's off to Nebraska, another swing state. Senator John Kennedy says he's considered running for president in 2028. Now, listen, I don't know if he has a chance of winning, but I would love him on that debate stage just to add some, you know, entertainment value. The Carolina Panthers held on to beat the Lions last night, 32-26. Lions are now 2-2 on the season. We have Major League playoffs today. David Zanotti will be missing in action later this afternoon around 4 when the White Sox and the Guardians clash. Rays almost pitched a no-hitter in game 1. They're up 1-0 hosting the Yankees tonight at 7. And Monday Night Football will be the New Orleans Saints versus the Atlanta Falcons. On paper, should be very one-sided. But in this rivalry, I warn you, anything can happen in a Saints-Falcons game. Tonight, Monday Night Football from the Superdome in New Orleans. And in case you fell asleep last night, Panthers 32-26 over our Lions. Lions fall to 2-2, and they've got to find a way to play defense. Birthdays today. Travis Kelce is 37 years old. Probably most famous for Titanic, although I loved her in Contagion. Kate Winslet is 51 from Social Network. Star Jesse Eisenberg is 42. And AC/DC frontman Brian Johnson is 78. If it's your birthday, happy birthday. We're so glad you were born. And thanks for making your morning show part of your big day.
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1: Hi, it's Michael Del Giorno. 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

0: 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Names, addresses, social security numbers, plus over 1,000 guesses about their habits. Axiom says it profiles about 95% of American adults. That's probably you. Without ever seeing your medical records, brokers guess how you sleep, whether you smoke, your weight, religion, politics, even your kids' ages. 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
3: We

0: red and blue, black and white. And they are still winnable or losable. But I think Chris Walker, who is joining us, we're going to talk about something very, very significant in a minute, is a Republican consultant. The president's trying to unite and energize his base because turnout is everything. And so whatever it takes to get them to not just throw their arms in the air and stay home is the goal. And I think starting in very red states is a smart place to start. This is where you say good morning.
1: Yeah, that's exactly. You know, that's exactly right. There's no other way to put it. The president's strategy is to basically, you know, be the one last opportunity to, you know, kind of rally the troops and get people who are his supporters out to vote for him by proxy in this case. But either way, you know, he's been both the biggest driver and the biggest, he's been the biggest driver for both parties.
0: Yeah.
1: Both on a positive and negative side. So, it's not a particularly bad strategy per se. Aside from the fact that, you know, his approval ratings are pretty low right now. So are there enough Republicans who are still kind of willing to walk over coals for him to come out and vote? You know, the answer is we'll see. You know, we've seen these polls be inaccurate before. We've seen these polls undercount Republican votes before. I mean, I think there's a tendency to want to put this into a box of a 2006 or a 2010 and, you know, the missing element of both of those wave elections and off years is that President Trump wasn't president. It wasn't on the ballot. I mean, he has changed some elements of voter behavior in a way that I think sometimes pollsters can't really take advantage of
0: or
1: don't take into account.
0: Is there some nuanced messaging and targeting he could be doing in these speeches, like to the Hispanic vote or to the black vote we're going to get to in a second, but go beyond shirts and skins to those who are uncomfortable or those who are undecided or those who don't agree with everything to give them a big picture feel for what their turnout would mean. That hasn't yet happened. It's a very much us versus them type of speech. And, you know, where we are directionally headed and where they're trying to take us. And in some cases, places we've been, that continues to be the essence. The main thing I wanted to talk about with you today is, and there's so many things, I did this earlier and it sounds like a brainstorm list, but certainly going on Joe Rogan, that was huge. The choice of Vance over Rubio and the influence that had bringing on a never Trumper turned running mate, Ohio, a traditional swing state, probably Musk buying X. Because the strategy had been for the left, we control the narrative through the media that's in our back pocket. We silence opposition thought on social media because we own all of the main sites. That all ended when Elon Musk bought X. And then there was this kind of alignment of tech giants getting behind the president. But by and large, I don't know how you view this, and you are a professional consultant and strategist, The continuation of losing the Hispanic voting bloc and the issue of immigration and how it attached to Donald Trump and the disgruntled black vote, specifically starting in Chicago, where a lot of the resources that real citizens in the black community and facilities were given to illegals, that started. And there was a break in the male black vote. The women gender gap came down a little bit, and there was a male gender gap created for Donald Trump. And I don't know if at the end of the day it was because of how bad Kamala Harris was or the fact that she was a woman. I just won't know. But it begs this question. Here we are 30 days from a midterm. Where are those historic black turnout numbers for Trump and historic Hispanic turnout voters for Trump in 2024? Come midterm in 30 days.
1: Yeah, I mean, you know, that's what we saw the Telemundo poll over the weekend that showed that the, you know, the Latino vote for Trump was cratering. And that is for a number of factors. One, it was kind of the immigration enforcement issue that I think is continuing to play out. But two, I like you mentioned before, and I think it's something to really touch on, is the messaging. You know, I have to scratch my head sometimes and wonder why are we talking about daylight savings time and attacking Tom Cotton when that really is not a big issue relative right. to

0: Making sense of an ever-changing world, it's your morning show with Michael Del Giorno.
1: We're going to hear from some of you with talkbacks coming up and also sounds of the day in 15 minutes. First, let's get you up to speed on what's happening in the world. 27 minutes after the hour, officials believe that Fly Dubai co-pilot accused of stabbing his captain and trying to seize control of an Israeli-bound plane acted alone. Mark Mayfield has more.
2: NBC News reports U.S. officials briefed on the investigation and a former Israeli security official say the accused was a lone actor. The U.S. officials stressed that the investigation into Wednesday's mid-air attack is still in its early stages. Emirati authorities who are leading the investigation said on Saturday that the co-pilot attacked the captain with a crash axe in an attempted terrorist attack. Authorities have not officially released the suspect's identity, but multiple news outlets have named him as an Omani citizen. I'm Mark Mayfield.
1: The Coast Guard is suspending its search for six people aboard a medical plane that vanished off the waters of New England.
3: The Boston-bound plane disappeared Saturday morning while flying from Bermuda, and crews later found debris about 20 miles off Nantucket. The Coast Guard covered about 4,500 square miles in its search. Latitude Air Ambulance says all six people unaccounted for are now presumed to have died. I'm Tammy Trujillo.
1: Progressive lawmakers are looking to crack down on flock cameras.
4: Senators Bernie Sanders and Jeff Merkley, as well as Representative Alexandria Ocasio-Cortez, unveiled legislation to ban federal agencies from using automatic license plate readers. The Ban Flock Act would also pause federal grant funding to state and local governments with contracts with companies like Flock. It also allows Americans to sue the federal government for using the readers. In a statement, Sanders said Flock is eviscerating the very notion of privacy by installing tens of thousands of cameras in communities across America without their consent. I'm Lisa Taylor.
1: Chuba Hubbard, 122 yards, two touchdowns. Panthers, 32-26 over the Lions. Lions fall to 2-2. Saints and Falcons are in the Superdome tonight for Monday Night Football. We have three teams left undefeated in the NFL. Vikings, Chiefs, 49ers, all 4-0. White Sox and the Guardians are today at 4. Game 2 of the NLCS. Are the NL Divisional, NLDS. White Sox up 1-0. Rays up 1-0. They'll play the Yankees in game 2 tonight at 7 on TBS. Birthdays today, Travis Kelce, 37, Kate Winslet, 51, and Brian Johnson, AC/DC frontman, 78. If it's your birthday, happy birthday. We're so glad you were born. And thanks for listening to Your Morning Show.
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0: Everybody's talking, but who's talking with you? You're listening to your morning show with Michael Del Giorno.
1: Can't hear what I'm saying, but I'm talking to you. President Trump says he's created a new super intelligence force, SIF. Meanwhile, with the midterms less than a month away, he's headed into Nebraska to campaign. The United States has pulled all of its B-1 bombers from its air base in the UK for security concerns. And another aircraft carrier, the USS Theodore Roosevelt, is en route to the Middle East, along with about 10,000 more troops. Rory O'Neill, our national correspondent, is here with the story on the deployment and why. Good morning, Rory.
2: Yeah, good morning, Michael. Secretary Hegseth was asked, are these replacing the aircraft carrier and other troops that are there, or is it in addition to? The president said, good question, but I'm not going to answer it and give away our strategy. He said he wants President Trump to have everything available to him, but the departure of the Roosevelt last week and another Marine expeditionary unit show that the commitment by U.S. forces is ramping up in that area. We'll see how long three carriers stay there.
1: This doesn't look like saber rattling. This looks like staging for war. The question is when. All right, one chance to live this Monday, October 5th. Go make a difference in someone's life. Cherish your own. We'll be back at the kitchen table tomorrow morning for the next Your Morning Show. See you then.
3: 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Congressional control and President Trump's agenda hang in the balance. Every headline has the potential to shift the odds. According to Kalshi's new midterms hub, Democrats have a 62% chance to control the Senate. And in a key Senate race, James Tallarico is currently trading at 59% to beat Ken Paxton. 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
7: In NFL Week 4 Sunday action, the Colts took down the Commanders in London 30-13. The Rams scored 14 in the fourth quarter to come back and beat the Eagles 24-20. New England handed Buffalo its first loss, squeaking by 29-26. The Giants took control of the NFC East, beating the Cardinals 36-24 and getting to 3-1. The Cowboys held on to beat the Texans 34-30. The Vikings remain undefeated and kept the Dolphins winless, winning 15-10. The Chiefs also got to 4-0 after slipping by the Raiders 30-27. The 49ers are 4-0 after topping Denver 24-14. And on Sunday Night Football, Bryce Young outdueled Jared Goff, and Carolina beat Detroit 32-26. Monday Night Football tonight is in New Orleans with Atlanta visiting. Kickoff at 8:15 Eastern on ESPN. In baseball, Milwaukee walked it off in the ninth to beat San Diego 4-3 and take a 2-0 series lead. And the Braves evened up their series at 1 with LA.
8: A voting deadline is today. I'm Wendy Swanson, KNST News. The general election is less than a month away, and Arizona officials are reminding voters about key deadlines. Today is the last day to register to vote in the November 3rd election, which includes the race for governor between incumbent Katie Hobbs and Republican challenger Andy Biggs. Those who wish to cast a ballot have until midnight tonight to get registered. Then ballots will be mailed out on Wednesday for the beginning of early voting. Arizona Governor Katie Hobbs is vetoing over 500 bills from the state's Republican-led legislature since taking office in 2023. Congressman and Republican candidate for governor Andy Biggs tells the Fox Report he plans to work with the legislature if elected.
9: You'd see some pretty common sense bills that she has vetoed. Everything from protecting children from child sex predators, where she says we're not going to allow them to be put on a public registry.
8: Governor Hobbs has run ads aimed at the congressman, calling him a predator protector. President Trump has endorsed him. The Cardinals are back in Arizona after a defeat on the road. The Cardinals were taking on the New York Giants yesterday and lost 36-24, despite having a 14-3 lead after the first quarter. Quarterback Jacoby Brissett threw two touchdowns in the game, but was also intercepted three times. The loss brings Arizona's record to 1-3 on the season. I'm Wendy Swanson, KNST AM 790, Tucson's most stimulating.
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16: America just pulled 12 B-1 bombers out of Britain. And the reason why should concern the entire Western world.
17: Ladies and gentlemen, children of all ages, welcome to the Conservative Circus with James T. Harris.
16: Now, under normal circumstances, that wouldn't necessarily be remarkable. Bombers deploy, bombers come home. RAF Fairford is a forward operating location, not their permanent home. But these are not normal circumstances, my friends. Good morning. This withdrawal comes after British authorities uncovered a suspected terrorist plot involving RAF Fairfield, the very installation where these American bombers were operating. Six people were arrested. And British authorities have said there are strong indications of Iranian involvement. Iran denies it, of course. But then they let the six suspects go.
18: This also comes a few days before we had the attempted hijacking of the Fly Dubai plane last week.
16: Absolutely.
18: That is suspected, allegedly linked to Iran. There's a storm a-brewing.
16: That is exactly what's going on. And so far, we've been able to pick up on it. But, we're moving B-1 bombers? Yeah, I don't think we trust Great Britain. They're not handling their business. The president just comes out and says, yeah, we wouldn't have let them go. Think about what we're talking about here. This is not some sleepy little airstrip in the English countryside. It's one of America's most important forward bomber locations in Europe. From Britain, American bombers can reach potential targets in Europe and the Middle East far more efficiently than launching everything from the United States.
18: And who runs Britain?
16: Well, I mean.
18: Should we say it? I mean, we can say it, right? I mean, the Muslims run Britain now.
16: That's what's happening in Britain. What is happening in Britain is it's no longer the traditional British-America alignment. It's no longer, you know, our cousins that we had some conflict with, but we come together in a coalition that dominated Western civilization. And this is part of a larger puzzle that's happening in Britain, around Europe, and the United States. Britain has spent years struggling with uncontrolled migration, radicalization, domestic terrorism, and a political establishment that often appears more frightened of offending people than confronting the threats.
12: Salamu alaikum. Ramadan Mubarak. Ladies and gentlemen, as Muslims across the United Kingdom and the Commonwealth begin preparations to celebrate Eid after fasting for the holy month of Ramadan, I just wanted to convey my heartfelt best wishes to all who celebrate this festival.
16: That still blows me away.
18: That's the king.
16: King Charles.
18: The king, king of England.
16: King of England.
12: Salamu alaikum.
16: And what?

0: they finally done it. Yeah, what was that, Charlton Heston? What was that, the Planet of the Apes? Gosh darn it!
1: Well, he didn't say
0: gosh darn it.
1: Yay, you did it! You did it!
2: Salamu alaikum.
0: This is what we're watching. The story isn't that America brought 12 bombers home. The story is why, apparently, we decided to do that. We're safer here than we are in Great Britain. Great Britain caught the guys and then decided to let them go for whatever, you know, twisted judicial thing they're
1: Were
0: doing.
1: Were they suffering from postpartum depression?
0: Wow. See, now you're tying in apples and the oranges because it's all in the crazy basket.
1: Yeah, yeah. I mean, you know, maybe they were just stressed. They were experiencing post-migrant stress syndrome, and that led them to attempt to commit terrorist acts on a Royal Air Force base, so we have to let them go because you don't know what it's like to be a brown-skinned person in a foreign land with an oppressive government.
0: Do you think Great Britain will get serious about what's happening, or do you think...
2: Salamu alaikum.
0: Yeah, yeah.
1: Well, we just need to look at France, right?
0: Holy cow.
1: Let's go across the channel, down south a little bit.
0: They want to tell us that the students were rioting because they were unhappy about their school conditions.
1: What type of students would those be, James?
0: Islamic students. It was an Islamic sandwich wrapped in socialism.
1: It was... According to CNN, if they were going to describe it, as you sit there in the streets of Paris and the Eiffel Tower is in the background and the riot fires are raging, it was a peaceful protest over school conditions.
0: It is. It's amazing.
1: And now they're threatening to burn the city to the ground if they don't release some Muslim guy that's in prison for murdering somebody.
0: You've got African Muslims dancing in the streets while they're back in the background. You know, one of them was the schoolmaster. They are spraying acid in the face of white women, beating up white women, and this is about school reform.
1: James, we're talking about France. You're describing Chicago.
0: It is, of course, the media, everybody's trying to downplay it. But no, we pulled bombers out of our forward base because of radical Islam. The terrorist attacks, it was thwarted. No, it's because the country, the host country, has succumbed to it. If you want more evidence that Great Britain is gone, we have a shocking story out of Great Britain coming up next. You've tried.
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22: And Salamu alaikum.
21: And the reason why they've done that is, I mean, we've got Iranian terrorist attacks happening. The plane was almost hijacked and brought down. We have a plot that was foiled. It seems to me like the United States is looking over there at the UK and understanding that they can't be trusted.
23: Well, I mean, our administration officials, the government is looking around and taking assessment of it. But the mainstream news media, they don't seem to be paying attention to this at all.
21: Well, let me ask you, because the media is not showing us what is happening in France. I mean, you can go to social media and you can pick it up right
23: away.
21: Zero coverage. But there's not any coverage in media what's happening in France.
23: Which is interesting, because it was, what, about 10 years ago, 5 years ago, when you had the orange vest riots in France over the price of fuel and petrol.
21: Oh, they were all over that.
23: They covered that to wall to wall. Populist uprising in France. Socialist revolution. Viva revolution.
21: So they're not showing that. They're also, they have dropped the plane story. I mean, the hijacking where we had the pilots.
23: The Fly Dubai plane. They covered it the day of, briefly. And then there was no coverage. I mean, Fox covered it a little bit. But no coverage on what you would consider the legacy news media left of center channel.
21: So we have to ask the question, why?
23: Oh, that's easy. These involve Muslims. The plane was hijacked by a radicalized Muslim who took the axe in the Kabul and hacked the pilot and then wanted to fly a plane full of Jews down. What is happening in France is happening because radicalized Muslim migrants are demanding social services, are demanding that France bend its will to the Muslim way of life. What we're seeing in England, why are we moving our bombers? This is not a trade spat. This is not Donald Trump getting pissy with the English government. We have security concerns on the involving the security of the Royal Air Force bases. So we're like, we're going to pull these bombers back.
21: Great Britain is handing out taxpayer-funded hijabs to migrants arriving by boat. I don't think you heard me.
23: No, I was talking to Pablo about the YouTube channel. He needed to push a button that he didn't push. And, you know, I wore one of my best hockey jerseys today, and I wasn't showing up. And I was just like, hey, I'll show. Now that it's working, I pushed this button right here, and I said, right button on the show because it's not switching over. And then you were talking. I was trying to do it while you were, you know.
21: This whole sentence was designed for your reaction.
23: Oh, sorry. Well, you want to. All right, Mr. Peabody's way back. Let's do it over again, James.
21: Great Britain is handing out taxpayer-funded hijabs to illegal migrants arriving by boat.
23: What?
21: Yeah.
23: Well, that would almost be like if migrants from the southern border came into the country illegally, and they were given a backpack, $5,000, and a wristband to go anywhere they want.
21: That is exactly correct.
0: Hijabs for illegal migrants. More than 1,000 of them paid for by you, the taxpayer, back home in Blighty. Internal government figures reportedly show Muslim head coverings being handed to those illegally arriving on Britain's shores in small boats at a rate of £62 a month. Yes, really. Cross the channel, arrive through an illegal route, get picked up by border force if you're unfortunate enough to be spotted, and apparently somewhere along the way, the British taxpayer, you, can provide the hijab.
21: When did immigration change from newcomers adapting to the country they enter to the country adapting itself to the newcomers? See, this is what we are watching. And yes, it ties exactly in to what was happening when we had all the illegals coming across the border under the Biden administration. This is what is being done to us.
23: I just had our crack research team look something up. Because, you know, I've never really been in the hijab market. At no point have I ever said, you know, should I buy a new Toronto Maple Leafs jersey or a hijab? So I was just wondering, what does a hijab cost? A basic hijab, James, costs between $5 and $20.
21: Okay.
23: If you are a migrant and you can't spring the $5 for a hijab, maybe you shouldn't come into the country. Why don't you have your own hijab? And what were you wearing before? If you're a migrant woman, and I'm being serious here. I'm not being flip. Don't you have to always wear the hijab and cover your head?
21: Correct.
23: So were you quote unquote living in sin until you got to the English border? What was the hijab?
21: Here's the deal. We're assuming that they didn't have hijabs. They probably did have hijabs. Why is the British government handing them out like a welcoming mat, a welcoming card?
23: Oh, it's just, we just want to show that we're a welcoming.
21: Exactly.
23: People. We want to show that our culture is compatible with your culture.
21: Here's the problem. The government isn't simply tolerating cultural differences. It's increasingly facilitating these differences. It's funding them. It's bending public institutions around them. All while anybody who asks whether assimilation still matters risks being called intolerant. And over in the UK, you risk being incarcerated. Their free speech has been curtailed to support Islam. And here's what makes Great Britain such an extraordinary example. I mean, this is the country of the Magna Carta, Shakespeare, Churchill, parliamentary government, a monarchy who's still officially supreme governor of the Church of England. Yet the British government is now apparently more worried about making sure illegals arriving illegally have cultural appropriate clothing. We are so screwed. We are so very, very, very screwed.
23: Hold on, James. We apparently are not doing the right thing this morning. Christopher has weighed in on TalkBack. He hit the little TalkBack microphone like you can do on the free iHeartRadio app.
1: Yeah. Hey, guys. Christopher here in surprise. Oh, what a terrible, depressing way to start the week listening to the beginning of this show. I mean, I know you got to tell me the news, but could you tell me what time we're going to get to the sports? I think there's a couple of football teams that won yesterday. I thought you guys would be in a really good mood. I can't wait for that segment. Just let me know when that's about to start.
21: Hang on, Christopher.
1: Anyway, love the show, guys.
21: Hang on, Bye-bye. Buddy. We're getting there. We're getting there. At the risk of being a fair weather fan. Did you see the Brewers last night? The first two games against San Diego. Holy cow.
4: Morning, guys. Was Dennis Green talking about Muslim immigrants when he said his famous line, "They are who we thought they were"? Because these Muslim immigrants, aren't trying to hide who they are. They're giving us the middle finger and saying, F you, we're not here to assimilate. Mm-hmm. And, oh, by the way, congrats, producer Aaron, 4-0 49ers.
23: That's right, baby.
21: Now, notice how the audience is interweaving. This is what we're doing.
23: Part of the people are learning. Some people are going to get mad because we, you know, stopped momentarily talking about the serious news of the day,
21: right,
23: to bring up sports and the fact that my 49ers are
21: 4-0. Are there only two teams now, KC and 49ers?
23: Minnesota.
21: Minnesota's 4-0?
23: Yeah.
21: What?
23: Yeah.
21: Minnesota?
23: I had that exact same reaction.
21: Would that go to Kyler Murray?
23: Is 4-0.
21: Shut up. Oh, my gosh.
23: Yeah, because Kansas City and the Raiders played. They were both 3-0.
21: Right.
23: And Kansas, the Raiders almost pulled that off.
21: They almost came back on that one. A couple of mistakes, you know, not fumbling.
23: But they had a chance at the end of the game. I mean, they had a 95-yard drive they could have done, and then Kirk Cousins got hit and threw the ball. But, yeah, let's not talk about it. We talk about the 49ers and how we're 4-0. And then this Sunday we're going to go into Seattle and thump the Seahawks, and then we'll be 5-0.
21: Will you beat the Seahawks? You should be able to beat the Seahawks. The Seahawks are not Seahawks.
23: You know, we got to lose at some point. We're not going to go 17-0 this year. And I am not going to talk much smack because I'm still scarred from what happened in the playoffs, right?
21: You were humbled.
23: I was humbled a little bit,
21: right.
23: I would love nothing more than to win in Seattle, but Seattle is still a good team. It is in Seattle. I think a lot of it honestly depends on the injury situation for the 49ers this weekend. Who comes back? Is Mike Evans healthier? Because he was a little banged up yesterday.
21: We need to talk about the Brewers.
23: Nobody cares about baseball, James.
21: Wow.
23: You know it's inevitable. The Brewers, they're going to win. They're going to lose to the Dodgers.
21: Well, see, I can't get excited until after that.
23: And if they beat the Dodgers, great. It's still baseball.
21: See, now.
23: Well, it's baseball in the middle of football season.
21: It is October. You can't. No, stop it. Coming up, my friends. Senator Ruben Gallegos, he went to Disneyland. Now a federal grand jury wants to know who paid for the ride. Stay tuned.
5: Another arrest. I'm Wendy Swanson, KNST News. The former bodyguard and ex-boyfriend of former Arizona Senator Kyrsten Sinema is under arrest again. Court records say 39-year-old Matthew Amel allegedly violated his pretrial release by dropping off a military-style knife at a gun store and threatening to kill judges and police officers. Amel also allegedly threatened to take down Sinema. Prosecutors warn Amel could pose escalating danger after he allegedly trashed Sinema's home, causing $200,000 in damages. The Tennessee prison's chief overseeing the failed Krista Pike execution is facing scrutiny over his prior performance in Arizona. The Arizona Republic reports Frank Strada previously worked as a deputy director of Arizona's Corrections Department when several executions encountered complications in 2022. A 2023 review found severely lacking documentation, improperly stored execution drugs, and inconsistencies surrounding medical procedures used during executions. Federal public defenders allege Strada brought portions of Arizona's former execution procedures to Tennessee, with some guidelines copied verbatim. I'm Wendy Swanson, KNST, AM 790, Tucson's most stimulating.
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32: They say it started at a small Christian school in Louisville, Kentucky.
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34: How do you know how to hunt those girls down? 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
32: another behind the closed door of a middle school office.
33: And he would tell me that he was going to adopt me out of foster care so that I could live with him and we could be together and not have to hide.
32: They say it happened over 18 years at least four different schools at the hands of the same two men, Ronnie and Donnie Stoner. Those men, trusted educators, football coaches, and twins, are now facing more than 50 charges related to alleged child sex abuse. So why did it take so long? This is a story about a group of women who say they survived the abuse, who took matters into their own hands and are still fighting for the girls they used to be.
2: I don't know anything about this. No one ever came forward.
32: They're telling their story in a new season of Dig, coming soon from the Kentucky Center
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0: 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And I'm not talking about Mickey Mouse politics.
1: I like that. That was good. I thought, I mean, it's, Disney's gotten expensive. Yeah. I mean, it's always been expensive, but I mean, you get that. It's pricey to go to Disneyland.
0: Very pricey.
1: And I mean, he's just a humble, you know, he's just a humble senator. He doesn't have much dough.
0: No, he doesn't. He doesn't. But we're talking about an actual federal grand jury subpoena. Reportedly demanding records from Gallegos' leadership pack as part of an ongoing criminal investigation into his use of campaign money. Here we go again with that. Now, everybody pump the brakes because the subpoena is not an indictment.
1: Well, wait a minute. I have... allow me to play devil's advocate.
0: Please.
1: Because if I was the attorney representing Senator Gallegos, I would justify it and say, look, the people that vote for the senator are the same grown men who go to Disney. Right? They're furries, they're costumed people. They're the childless adults who spend their vacation time at Disney. They're grown men in their 40s and 50s and 60s that want to go see somebody dressed up and play Belle from Beauty and the Beast.
0: Right.
1: So he was just doing campaign outreach to his constituency.
0: Well, Gallegos is saying that this was legitimate political activity, the stuff at Disney. He attended a fundraiser retreat. Other members of Congress attended. He spoke to donors. And federal law gives leadership PACs considerable latitude when spending has a legitimate political or fundraising purpose. You know, he wants to take the family along and, you know, and sort of like, you know, head off to the magic, what do you call it, Magic Mountain? Yeah. But here's the question. Where does legitimate political fundraising end and subsidizing a politician's lifestyle begin? I mean, we should ask AOC that question. Or maybe Ilhan Omar.
1: I mean, I guess it makes... It's better spent than when Kamala Harris paid millions of dollars for Megan Thee Stallion to shake her derriere on the campaign stage.
0: Can Gallegos... Can he publicly defend using campaign money for child care? Saying he never would have run for the Senate. You know, if you, I need somebody to watch my kids while I'm out here campaigning.
1: If you look at the video that his man-panion Eric Swalwell had and the types of gals that they were.
0: Those are the babysitters they were interviewing.
1: Right.
0: Right.
1: The babysitters, right?
0: Mm-hmm.
1: And they were known to hang together.
0: Well.
1: Maybe, you know, I'm just saying. Maybe
0: allegedly.
1: He was you know, recruiting. I don't know.
0: He's part of the interview process?
1: Right.
0: I don't know. I just think this is...
1: Or maybe he just likes the churros.
0: Where there's smoke, there's fire. Arizona voters, don't vote. Don't work for Ruben Gallegos. We have to remember. He has to remember. He works for us.
1: All Pablo, he needs to do is the Disney receipts. No. I'd violate campaign ethics for those Disney churros. They're good churros. You've
0: what
1: had
0: are
1: a
0: Disney
1: churro.
0: Churros? What is that?
1: What's
0: what is a churro?
1: What's a churro? The fried... The cinnamon sugar dough.
0: The kind of with the ridges in it?
1: Yeah.
0: Okay.
1: Disney has really good churros.
0: But hey, do you have to go to Disneyland to get a Disney churro?
1: Well, yeah. They don't sell them at Fry's.
0: Okay.
1: You go to Disneyland, and it's one of the things they sell, you know, on the car. It's one of the snacks you can get at Disney.
0: Are you talking in cold or something?
1: No, really? It's a Disney churro. They're good churros. Okay. They're really good churros. Did you just...
0: I've never been to Disney. I don't know.
1: I'm more flabbergasted and flummoxed by the fact that you didn't know what a churro was.
0: You know, I don't eat that much, you know, sugar.
1: That's okay. I mean, I don't like. I know what a poochki is. I don't eat them, but I've lived on the earth for almost 50 years. I'm aware of things that exist.
0: Where would I run into a churro?
1: You live in Arizona.
0: Are they ubiquitous? Are they everywhere? What?
1: They're a popular Mexican Hispanic dessert item.
0: I
2: I haven't been to Disneyland since like 1994.
1: Yeah, but you are. Do you know what a churro is, Pablo?
0: Do you know what a churro is?
2: From Tucson, you should kind of know.
0: Do you know what a churro is, Pablo?
2: Yes, we know.
1: I mean, that's kind of like saying, "What's a burrito?"
2: It's delicious. It's got a little cinnamon and sugar on it.
0: See, I was not
2: outside, warm on the inside.
0: I was not aware of that. Moving on.
1: What? A churro?
0: A Disney churro. I mean,
1: it doesn't have to be Disney specific.
0: But you were saying
1: churro
0: Disney
1: is
0: churro.
1: A type of food.
0: Maybe that's what threw
1: Disney
0: me off.
1: Disney makes very good churros.
0: I thought you were talking about maybe like that sandwich thing that
1: torta.
0: Like, a torta. I thought you meant it in the same you know category as that. I'm thinking about a churro is
1: far more widespread and known than a torta.
0: Cinnamon,
1: sugar, fried dough delight.
0: See, I thought you may be talking about a type of girl or something like that. That's what I thought you was getting at.
2: Oh boy, Mickey.
0: I don't know these things. Are we done with Ruben Gallegos?
1: There needs to be a congressional investigation into you.
0: We'll keep our eyes on this one. The grand jury's looking into it. Did he say something about, what did you call it? Churros?
1: You know what a donut is, right? Yes. I don't even know.
0: Why don't you just call it a Mexican donut?
1: Because it's not a donut. It's a churro.
0: Well, what's the difference between a cinnamon donut and a cinnamon a churro?
2: One's a stick, one's a
1: one's
2: donut.
1: Yeah, round yeah. and yeah, a
0: one's
1: churro
0: a stick
1: is
0: and
1: longer.
0: Another round.
1: They're
0: do
1: usually
0: they,
1: about, you know, about
0: do they ever
1: two
0: go
1: feet
0: together?
1: Long.
0: Do they can you have is
1: You could probably
0: you
1: stick a churro in, you could have a churro flavored donut, so but funny. A churro is a
0: Coming up next.
1: You know what a fried elephant ear is, right? Or like the dough, like...
0: I think I know what a fried elephant ear is.
1: It's
0: a bunch of cinnamon...
1: It's similar, like, taste to that, but it's in a stick form.
0: Okay. I got you. Sounds delightful.
1: They're delicious, especially at Disney. They're so good, you
0: Coming
1: would violate campaign ethics laws
0: there we
1: to
0: are.
1: Go get one at your little faux retreat that you're using to say... justify your campaign finance fraud.
0: A senator astronaut, or I guess the audience wants me to call him cosmonaut.
1: That's a good one.
0: He went on Face the Nation to announce his new affordability bill. Guess what it is? You already know what it is. Stay tuned.
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7: Eastbound and westbound 10, looking good. No problems. 19 in both directions. You are up to speed. Sunrise at Craycroft. We have a crash. Also, Kinney at McCain Loop Road. Irvington at Alvernon Way, there is an accident. And also a crash. Right lane is blocked. Ajo Highway at Camino de Oeste. That's traffic.
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20: I'm Storm Tracker 4 meteorologist Dee Cortez. Today we'll see a high in Tucson of 92 with 71 overnight. The winds are going to stick around through early afternoon, and then we'll finally catch a break. I'm Storm Tracker 4 meteorologist Dee Cortez on News 4 Tucson.
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24: Take a pause.
25: Your backyard may be a quiet paradise, but it's not the safest place for pets. Dr. Lance Wheeler of Texas A&M University with just some of the hazards.
26: Lilies are extremely dangerous. Sago palm is highly toxic and can cause acute liver failure. Blue-green algae can be found in ponds and standing water and can be rapidly fatal. And then flowering plants such as oleander, azaleas, rhododendrons, and foxglove can affect the heart.
25: Then there are all the pesticides, herbicides, and other chemicals that can cause
26: vomiting, diarrhea, lethargy and weakness, tremors or seizures.
25: But why are cats and dogs so vulnerable compared to people?
26: Because they walk directly on treated surfaces and then groom themselves.
25: So vets say go for pet-safe organic lawn products, unless you want to try to put sneakers on the dog. Take a pause. Jill Nato, Fox News.
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1: Terrell says on YouTube, on the chat, which you can be a part of, YouTube at 550 KFYI. Go ahead and like the video for today and subscribe to the channel if you don't mind. He says, James, we have churros in Wisconsin. My son just had one from a food truck this weekend.
0: Oh, okay.
1: And then we've got some people that have chimed in the talkback on Churrogate and the fact that we found out just a few moments ago that you were oblivious to the food phenomenon, the tasty Mexican delight known as a churro.
2: They also have churros at Costco, just FYI. They're pretty good.
3: James T., you don't know what a churro is, really? I mean, how white can you be?
1: Yeah, I would just like to point out that Extra White knew what a churro was.
0: Should I become Extra White?
1: No.
0: No?
1: That's my gimmick.
0: It is?
1: Yeah, in fact, so when my daughter and I were driving to Vegas on Friday, she had never been to the Buc-ee's before.
0: You stopped off by the Buc-ee's?
1: So we stopped at the Buc-ee's, right?
0: Okay.
1: I was like, oh, you know what? While we're here, we got a little bit of extra time. Let's stop at the Buc-ee's so you can see the Buc-ee's. We're right there. So we go by. You know, they sell all kinds of things at the Buc-ee's. Mm-hmm. And as we're walking by, I grabbed one of the cowboy hats that they have at the Buc-ee's, and I put it on. And she goes, "That's James's gimmick."
0: There you go, there you go, gimmick. That's my lifestyle. By the way, how did you enjoy? How did you enjoy Vegas with your daughter?
1: Well, we got there, and it was fun. I had a great weekend with my daughter.
0: Mm-hmm.
1: The game was terrible.
0: Oh, no.
1: Well, it was, for two periods, it was terrible. Sports alert, by the way. We were down 4-0.
0: Okay.
1: 4-0. Two horrible goals by the goalie. Third period, we came back. We actually got it to 3-4 and then had an opportunity with 90 seconds left, like putting pucks on the goal.
0: Right,
1: and then
0: right.
1: We just blocking everything, and we ended up losing 4-3.
0: But
1: that my daughter
0: sucks.
1: Had a blast.
0: And oh, she did.
1: I love Hockey Live. And so she's going to stay with her boyfriend for a couple of weeks.
0: Right. Are you going to Vegas?
1: While we were during one of the intermissions, she was like, well, he's in Connecticut, but he's from Boston.
0: Okay.
1: So she was looking up Boston Bruins schedules to see if they could go. And then she's like, well, what if we could go to New York and see a Rangers game?
0: Whoa, now she's hooked.
1: So yeah, it was. And then she and I watched the game yesterday. They played the Knights played yesterday.
0: Did she get cold?
1: It's chilly there. I mean,
0: why I can't handle it. My fingers turn all white. My rings start falling off.
1: I wonder if they sell churros there. I bet you they sell churros at the Tucson Roadrunners games. I don't know that for a fact, but
0: The Tucson Roadrunners.
1: Yeah, they used to be the minor league affiliate, the AHL affiliate for the Coyotes, and now they're the minor league affiliate
0: for
1: the
0: Utah
1: Mammoth.
0: How long have they been in Tucson?
1: A while. Years.
0: Okay. Yeah. Okay. They
1: play at Tucson Arena. The season just started. I was actually going to go on Saturday. I was going to get home from Vegas. We drove to Vegas, drive back, and then I was going to drop my daughter off, and I was going to take my son, and we were going to go down to the Tucson Roadrunners game. But we got sidetracked, and got home a little later because we stopped at that Wickenburg burger joint you were telling me about.
0: Oh, how did you enjoy that? Yeah.
1: It was, without question, I can say this unequivocally, the single greatest cheeseburger I've ever eaten in my entire life. Had they not been closed yesterday, I would have driven back.
0: I'm telling you, people drive.
1: It was so good.
0: People drive to Wickenburg just to get that burger. It is fantastic. It is.
1: And by the way, the people that were telling me, because they were chatting when we were talking about it on Friday, they were like, "Oh, it's so expensive. It's so expensive." It's like $14.
0: Yeah,
1: $14 for a double cheeseburger. Double cheese. Like, I mean, it's not cheap, but I was like, "That's not too bad."
0: Is
1: I
0: it
1: mean,
0: worth
1: that's,
0: the trip?
1: It's. That's like Five Guys. I mean, it was so good.
0: It's better than Five Guys.
1: Oh, I'm telling you, it was the best cheeseburger I have ever had. Mm-hmm. And look at me. If you're watching, I have eaten a lot of cheeseburgers in my day.
0: You are aficionado. You are an aficionado.
4: It's not a bad trip either. Once you pass Surprise on the IS6, US 60, just straight down.
1: Well, I don't go that way.
4: Which way'd you go?
1: Well, for me, out in the East Valley, see, I would just go up to 303 and
0: that's cheating.
4: You still have to hit the 60.
1: Oh, is that the 60? Yeah, yeah. Is that 60?
0: Man, I did that. It was 107. I did that on my motorcycle. The moment I put the gas up.
1: Did you say 107?
0: 107. And she said, why don't you just sit there a little bit longer, sir? Yes, ma'am. Would you like some more water? Yes, ma'am.
1: What is it with you and driving? You weren't a part of the show yet, Pablo. But last year, James went on a motorcycle ride out into Texas and stuff. And
4: what part of year? When it was hot?
1: Yeah. He posted a picture. He got back. He was completely... He jumped in the pool while still had his motorcycle gear on because he was so hot. He almost died.
0: It was so hot. That was a mistake.
4: And you always wear dark clothing. You never wear... It's super hot.
0: No.
4: Absorbs all that sun.
0: Keeps me warm. But I just got hot. That was the problem.
1: But the picture, you'll have to go back and find that picture.
0: I was red. I was red.
1: Yeah.
0: My skin, I was radiating.
1: It melted the black off of him.
0: It did. We got Sergio Arellano's going to be in the center ring at the top of the hour. Why? Because Jane Fonda's coming to town. Jane Fonda.
1: And we still need to talk about... Senator Cosmonaut.
0: We will. Absolutely. We will work that in, my friends. Trump beats Biden when it comes down to income growth and wealth. That's the Hannity Morning Minute on 550 KFYI and 790 KNST.
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6: September's jobs report shows that the private sector added nearly 50,000 new jobs. Government jobs, well, they shrunk by 17,000. As a matter of fact, the federal workforce has shrunk dramatically so far in Trump's second term. Donald Trump sent massive $500 checks to nearly a million Americans, by the way. According to the New York Post, Treasury Department dispatching these funds to nearly a million people across 30 states who utilize healthcare.gov. Okay, that's money in your pocket. That's good for you. Trump beats Biden on income growth and wealth. I mean, you look under Biden, it was $569. You look under Trump, his first term, $6,640. His second term, $1,964.
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8: A voting deadline is today. I'm Wendy Swanson, KNST News. The general election is less than a month away, and Arizona officials are reminding voters about key deadlines. Today is the last day to register to vote in the November 3rd election, which includes the race for governor between incumbent Katie Hobbs and Republican challenger Andy Biggs. Those who wish to cast a ballot have until midnight tonight to get registered. Then ballots will be mailed out on Wednesday for the beginning of early voting. Arizona Governor Katie Hobbs is vetoing over 500 bills from the state's Republican-led legislature since taking office in 2023. Congressman and Republican candidate for governor Andy Biggs tells the Fox Report he plans to work with the legislature if elected.
9: You'd see some pretty common sense bills that she has vetoed. Everything from protecting children from child sex predators, where she says we're not going to allow them to be put on a public registry.
8: Governor Hobbs has run ads aimed at the congressman, calling him a predator protector. President Trump has endorsed him. The Cardinals are back in Arizona after a defeat on the road. The Cardinals were taking on the New York Giants yesterday and lost 36-24, despite having a 14-3 lead after the first quarter. Quarterback Jacoby Brissett threw two touchdowns in the game, but was also intercepted three times. The loss brings Arizona's record to 1-3 on the season. I'm Wendy Swanson, KNST AM 790, Tucson's most stimulating.
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29: Jane Fonda is coming to town, and a lot of veterans are not cool with that.
30: Ladies and gentlemen, children of all ages, welcome to the Conservative Circus with James T. Harris.
29: The veterans are answering a call from Arizona Republican Party Chairman Sergio Arellano to demand that Attorney General Chris Mayes reject fundraising support from actress and longtime political activist Jane Fonda.
1: Yeah, I think at this point we need to reverse those two.
29: Okay.
1: She hasn't been an actress in a long time.
29: How old is Jane Fonda? She's got to be like about 90.
1: Jane Fonda is 88
29: Holy
1: years old.
29: Holy cow. She's still fine as wine, too.
1: Well, I mean, you can do a lot of things with plastic and Botox. Because when you look at her, I mean, I just Googled, like, Jane Fonda, because I wanted to see, because I knew you were going to ask. How old is she? I looked at her. She's not real. She's a cyborg. Like, her face
29: Are you trying to say
1: she's
29: past her prime? Way past her prime.
1: She's way past her prime. Okay. Well, she was past her prime when she was Hanoi Jane and was giving comfort and enemy to the enemy then.
29: That's the problem.
1: Traitor.
29: That's the problem. 1972 visit to North Vietnam made her one of the most controversial figures in America among Vietnam vets. We have Sergio, who himself is a combat vet. He's saying that May should publicly disassociate herself from Fonda. And we have Sergio Arellano in the center ring. Sergio, help me understand the political calculation here. How much of a draw could Jane Fonda possibly be for Chris Mayes to make this weirdly risky move?
31: James T. Harris, thanks for having me on the show this morning. Happy, happy Monday. And that's the million-dollar question, or apparently the $5,500 question, if you want to be a host. I don't know who looked around the room at the Mays campaign and said, you know what Arizona needs? Hanoi Jane. Maybe they're chasing the wealthy liberal boomers who conveniently forgot Vietnam. I don't know. But this wasn't an accidental photograph at somebody else's event. They advertised Jane Fonda as a special guest. Somebody made that decision. And here's what I find incredible. Of all the celebrities, activists, and donors that these Dems have access to, this is the person you decide, you absolutely have to put on the invitation.

0: ways to reject, find the support, and apologize. Have you heard anything from a Chris Mays camp?
1: Absolutely not. And that's what makes this very simple. Chris Mays doesn't owe Sergio an apology. She owes Arizona veterans an answer. And I've made a straightforward request. Reject the fundraising support. Distance yourself from Jane Fonda and acknowledge why veterans are angry. She can say yes, she can say no, but silence is also an answer. And if this fundraiser goes forward Wednesday night, every Arizona veteran can draw his or her own conclusion about the decisions she made.
0: We have Arizona Republican Party Chairman Sergio Arellano in the center ring. Sergio, let me push you on this from the other direction. Mays and her defenders would probably say Jane Fonda went to Hanoi more than 50 years ago. Move on. Why shouldn't veterans move on?
1: You know why? Because move on is something you get to say about something that happened to you. You don't get to say it about what happened to somebody else. And that's the part that bothers me. Jane Fonda expressed regret about the photograph. Great, that's a fact. But she's also continued to defend the Hanoi trips and her broadcasts. Imagine looking at a Vietnam veteran and say, okay, you've remembered this long enough. Your time is up. Get over it. Like, who the heck are we to tell them that? We commemorate Pearl Harbor. We commemorate 9/11. We teach our children history precisely because time passing doesn't make history meaningless. Forget. That's not Chris Mays' decision. That's Jane Fonda's decision. That's not Jane Fonda's decision. And it's damn sure not my decision.
0: You know, there's a larger political point here. The Democrats routinely accuse Republicans of disrespecting vets or the military. Does that argument become harder to make when Arizona's Democratic Attorney General is willing to campaign with somebody whose name still carries this kind of baggage with vets?
1: And they continue to double down. It's infuriating, James. Let's stop talking in slogans and use that same measuring stick for everybody. If a Republican Attorney General brought in a celebrity with the type of baggage that Jane Fonda brings, then apply the same standard. We should apply the same standard. And I'm not asking for a special one. Chris Mays wants Jane Fonda as a special guest at a fundraiser, and veterans are asking why. Just answer them. Demonstrate respect for the veterans. Don't just shoot out a press release on Veterans Day and demonstrate that you respect the veteran community. We are 600,000 plus strong in Arizona.
0: Sergio Arellano, I appreciate you getting on this one. I think it's really important to a lot of people. That is Arizona Republican Party Chairman Sergio Arellano.
2: You don't have to go back to, you know, the Vietnam War treasonous actions of Jane Fonda. Just recently, in June of 2026, she was speaking at some rally for freedom and blah, blah, blah. And she stated that she was truly ashamed of America and not proud to be an American.
0: This is who Chris Mays is bringing in to fundraise, to rally her side of that. That's just absolutely insane to me. And ultimately, if you want to be done with this type of shenanigans, all we need to do is vote. Make sure, we're going to talk about this a little bit more during the week, Republicans have to get out and vote in mass. We have Senator Cosmonaut.
2: Oh, I see what you did there, because he was an astronaut, but now you're saying he's a cosmonaut.
0: He's a cosmonaut.
2: That would be the Russian astronaut.
0: That's right. Making the rounds on Sunday morning. We'll talk about it coming up next.
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26: Pravda?
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27: Pravda.
25: You know, you have
27: Chinese closed circuit television.
25: Democrats running around talking about affordability. And now they're talking about getting back the House and getting back the Senate. And once they do, they're going to put their plans in place.
27: Before we get to that, there have been a number of people on the talk back and on the YouTube chat, and they're asking about the name of the burger joint in Wickenburg. It is Capital Meats. It's a butcher shop. And then they sell hamburgers at the same location called Capital Patty in Wickenburg.
25: You said you got the double cheeseburger.
27: I got the double cheeseburger with bacon, and I got a hot dog.
25: Okay,
27: the hot dog.
25: I'm telling you, and I told you to get that one burger. I think it's the classic. You didn't get that one. The classic, that's one of their more popular ones where they kind of junk it up a little bit. But you had already had breakfast, so you got to go in prepared. You got to go in.
27: I know now. I know now.
25: Right.
27: And then they were selling, they have beef tallow cookies.
25: Yes.
27: And
25: the whole place is a shrine to the cow.
27: But we ordered a beef tallow cookie, but they were already sold out for the day because we got there like 20 minutes before they closed.
25: Oh, come on.
27: Because they close at 3 o'clock on Saturday. Right, so we got,
25: Yeah, man, I'm telling you, that trip was, I'm going back. And you get the Buc-ee's too? It's a twofer.
27: Yeah, it's a Buc-ee's on the way up and the Capital Patty on the way back. It was so good.
25: Okay. Where was I? Oh, Cosmonaut. Everybody has a plan. Okay, you're going to take the House back. You're going to take the Senate back. And when you get in, Senator Cosmonaut, what's your plan?
28: Well, we're going to lower costs for the American people.
19: How?
28: We've got to win the House and or the Senate. We'll
0: well, how will we do this? I have legislation with Chris Van Hollen. We've got to get Republicans on board. Raises taxes for people who make over $1 million a year in income. And it provides tax cuts for people, individuals, and even couples up to who make up to about $160,000 a year. That's some relief.
27: Has he talked to his friends in California about how this is working for them? What about the people in Washington? Has he talked to, was it Katie Wilson, the mayor of Seattle, who had to say bye-bye to all the people, Starbucks, when they raised their taxes on people making over $1 million a year?
25: We're going to tax people making over $1 million a year. Look at this strategy. We're going to punish. We're going to penalize the successful. We're going to penalize the wealthy. And I got to tell you something. $1 million, ooh, that may sound like, $1 million today is just not a lot. You got small business owners that are making $1 million. Now, how much of it are they keeping is a different story altogether. So what's magical about that million? There's nothing magical about that.
27: I can tell you what's magical about it. For a lot of people, it sounds like a lot of money. But if you are running a business, and you make $1 million, using air quotes, how much of that goes back into
25: Correct.
27: The business?
25: Correct.
27: Into growing the business, into hiring workers, hiring. I have never gotten a job from a poor person, ever in my life.
25: It is very, very frustrating that we are so ignorant to economics. We are so ignorant of living in a capitalist society. We're so ignorant, and we allow for the Democrats to play this politics of envy and greed. We're going to, the Mondami in New York, we're going to penalize millionaires. I can't stand billionaires. There should be no big. This is how these people talk. This is how El Said over there in Michigan is talking. It's very, very frustrating. You've got Senator Cosmonaut talking about we got to take back the House, we got to take back the Senate. Then what's your plan? No enthusiasm, no insightfulness, just the same old mantra, tax the rich.
0: Raises taxes for people who make over $1 million a year.
25: It's absurd. And he said it so hauntingly. It raises taxes for people who make over $1 million. Shut up.
27: So when asked the question, how are you going to deal with the affordability crisis? I'm going to raise taxes.
25: You're going to raise taxes.
27: I'm going to punish the people who are actually doing well. I'm going to punish the people that might actually be able to provide help to those in the form of jobs.
25: I have to get with Senator Van Hollen, and then we have to get Republicans on board. We have to get Republicans on board to raise your taxes. Whereas Republicans are in office right now, President Trump is in office right now because he promised, and thank God they came through with that tax cut.
27: James, before we get to the bottom of the hour news here, Ted has a very important question for you.
1: Hey, James, thanks for the heads up on the good cheeseburgers. I gotta know, though, do you eat them with a knife and fork, you little bitch?
25: Ooh! Ooh! It continues! Ooh!
1: You little bitch.
25: I thought we left that last week.
27: I'm sensing a branding marketing opportunity.
1: You little bitch.
25: That's what. Do I eat it with a knife and fork? Of course I do.
27: I'm not going to lie. The burger that I was eating on Saturday, I ate about half of it traditional burger style, but I was so full that I was like, man, I can't. The burger was so good. I took the bun off, and then I ate the rest with a knife and fork.
25: Oh, see? Sick, you little itch.
1: You little bitch.
2: I don't have no cheeseburger.
27: Sometimes sandwiches are messy, and you do have to.
25: Yeah.
27: Pizza with a knife and fork is a sin against humanity.
25: Well, you know, it's for some. For some. Deep dish pizza with a knife and fork is the only way you can really eat it. Be sloppy.
27: Well, I'm not talking about deep dish pizza. I'm talking about New York style pizza, the way God created
25: it. I never eat New York style pizza with a knife and fork. Where did you get that from?
27: Your own lips.
25: Coming up next.
27: Don Churro knowing.
25: Rahm Emanuel got bullied by a woman. Bullied into supporting El Said. I'm telling you, something is going on. The Democrat Party, they are trying to bring everybody together by hook or by crook. We'll have that for you. Stay tuned.
2: Another arrest. I'm Wendy Swanson, KNST News. The former bodyguard and ex-boyfriend of former Arizona Senator Kyrsten Sinema is under arrest again. Court records say 39-year-old Matthew Amel allegedly violated his pretrial release by dropping off a military-style knife at a gun store and threatening to kill judges and police officers. Amel also allegedly threatened to take down Sinema. Prosecutors warn Amel could pose escalating danger after he allegedly trashed Sinema's home, causing $200,000 in damages. The Tennessee prison's chief overseeing the failed Krista Pike execution is facing scrutiny over his prior performance in Arizona. The Arizona Republic reports Frank Strada previously worked as a deputy director of Arizona's Corrections Department when several executions encountered complications in 2022. A 2023 review found severely lacking documentation, improperly stored execution drugs, and inconsistencies surrounding medical procedures used during executions. Federal public defenders allege Strada brought portions of Arizona's former execution procedures to Tennessee, with some guidelines copied verbatim. I'm Wendy Swanson, KNST AM 790, Tucson's most stimulating.
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25: 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We have Rahm Emanuel. Remember, never let a good crisis go to waste. Former mayor, wasn't he the mayor of Chicago? Of course, he was the chief of staff in the Obama administration. He's also seriously considering a run for the presidency.
27: There are a lot of people that say he will be the Democrats' great establishment hope, that he is the guy that will stem the socialist wave. He will come out and he will save the Democrat Party from itself.
25: I actually thought that. I thought that he has that type of a gravitas to be able to do that. He's the one who was chastising some of the Democrats and a lot of the Democrat socialists talking about, you know, their wackiness, how it's going to be a problem for the party. So you would think that if he were put on the spot or whether or not he endorses one of these Democrat socialist folks, that he would be pretty stern, that he would stand on point. That is not what happened. He was on Meet the Press with Ms. Welker, and the questioning got intense because he was trying to evade the answer.
13: Will you endorse Abdul
14: Al-Sayed? Yeah, it's a complex issue.
13: Will you endorse Abdul Al-Sayed? Look, I'll be going to support him, given that position.
25: Hold on one second. Pablo. What's complex about this? Will you endorse LC? Hey, Aaron, will you endorse
27: Mohammed Rahan Al-Sayed?
25: Yes.
27: No.
25: Okay. What's complicated about this? It's yes or no. It's a complicated issue.
13: Will you endorse Abdul Al-Sayed? Do you support him, given that position?
14: Yeah. We have massive disagreements. I support the Democratic Party. I support the Democratic candidate. I'll be going to Michigan again. I've been there repeatedly to help the gubernatorial candidate. I support the Democratic Party position because it happens to come up, as Supreme Court Justice Alito said. He's thinking about retiring. And I'm not playing around anymore with what they did under President Obama on the Supreme Court, or what the Supreme Court did giving President Trump a get-out-of-jail card as it relates to all the corruption, which is why you're seeing this.
13: But just to be clear,
14: the Supreme Court, I just said it.
13: Do you support Abdul Al-Sayed?
25: Okay, this is. Don't you love this? Don't you love how Wilkins? She's like a dog with a bone. Everything is complicated, but do you support? It's complicated. It's turned aside. Do you support? And then he tries a different way. He tries to, talk about something completely different. Okay, yeah, but do you support?
27: You know who he learned this from, don't you?
25: Who's he learning this from?
27: Chuck Schumer.
0: On Graham Platner, are you satisfied with the explanations he's given for the controversies his campaign has faced right now? Are you concerned about what we heard?
1: I met with Graham Platner today. We're going to beat Susan Collins and take back the Senate.
0: Are you?
2: So you're saying that Dan Mills is your preferred candidate, and then Randall that she should get back in. You're standing behind Graham Platner.
1: We're going to beat Susan Collins and take back the Senate. Yes.
15: If Schumer does, Democrats taking behind Graham Platner, does that hurt their credibility in attacking Ken Paxton?
1: We're going to take that. We're going to beat Susan Collins and take back the Senate. Any other subject you got?
27: They don't know how to answer the question.
25: They don't.
27: I mean, how about this? I'm not involved in this campaign. I am focused on helping the Democrat Party take back control of the Senate, but I am not intimately involved with this campaign.
25: Why can't they go in? See, are they overthinking it?
27: Or,
25: do they think they can finesse it? Or are they expecting the moderator not to be as aggressive?
27: They can't answer the truth, which is, I disagree with El Sayed, but I disagree with the Republican Party more, so I'm going to endorse the radical Muslim.
25: Exactly. Eventually, Kirsten Walker did kind of like whittled him down.
13: But just to be clear,
14: so the Supreme Court, I just said it. I will.
13: Do you support Abdul El Sayed?
14: My support's not important. I said yes. My support's not important. It's the Michigan voters' support that's important.
25: Well, okay, that's what you should have led with. Here's what's crazy to me. This is Rahm Emanuel. I have never heard Rahm Emanuel this discombobulated. By a simple question. Do you support the extreme Democrat socialist Islamist?
27: We have certain particular elements of our campaigns that we disagree on, but I think overall we agree that the Democrats need to control the House and the Senate.
25: Why is it that Rahm Emanuel couldn't do that? Why is it that he got tongue-tied and was overthinking or trying to explain how it's complicated?
27: Because he's trying to play both sides. This is what happens when you're not principled.
25: Come on.
27: This is what happens when you don't have a core belief system.
25: You come in and you try to play both sides, try to play both things from the middle. It didn't work. It was very, very telling.
27: When you have an ethos, when you have a core belief system, it's not hard to dance around the issues. Look at how John Fetterman handles it. No, I don't support him.
25: Boom.
27: Because I'm a Democrat and he may be part of my party, but I stand with Israel. Look, the Republicans do it all. The Rhino Republicans do it all the time. I disagree with Donald Trump. I want my party to win, but I not at the expense of my value system. That's the McCains. They've been doing it for a couple of years, decades.
25: Yeah, but
27: now.
25: Even the McCains don't do it that smoothly. I mean, the McCains, they do it with a knife in their, you know, stab you in the back.
27: Well, yeah, but they, you know.
25: Yeah, but to your point. Exactly. It's a very, very bad look. And on the other side of that, here you got Kirsten Walker, you got NBC, here they are trying to close ranks around Sayed. That's what's crazy about this. They have chosen, this is their candidate, come hell or high water. Coming up next, the latest on Tennessee's botched execution.
27: Oh, the one where we jab Krista Pike twice and she's clinging to life, so we're going to spare no expense to help
25: her recover?
27: Alive.
25: Yeah, there's an Arizona connection to this whole thing. There he is. Stay tuned.
16: Millions will vote soon, but do they really know the issues? Now, Rob Schmidt is on Newsmax tonight talking about the war for America's future. Rob Schmidt reveals that many Americans are embracing socialism, especially young people. 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
7: Eastbound and westbound 10, busy roadway, but running near the speed limit, as is 19 in both directions. Looking good there. Still clearing that action at Ajo Highway at Camino de Oeste. We have an accident sunrise at Craycroft. Also a crash Valencia at Kolb Road. That's a check of traffic.
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16: Millions will vote soon. But do they really know the issues? Now, Rob Schmidt is on Newsmax tonight talking about the war for America's future. Rob Schmidt reveals that many Americans are embracing socialism, especially young people. Rob exposes the hidden dangers of socialism and its war on our freedom. 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A secure border, biggest tax cuts in history, inflation under control, lowest drug prices, largest crime drop ever, and so much more. 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
35: I'm Storm Tracker 4 meteorologist Steve Cortez. Today we'll see a high in Tucson of 92 with 71 overnight. The winds are going to stick around through early afternoon, and then we'll finally catch a break. I'm Storm Tracker 4 meteorologist Steve Cortez on News 4 Tucson.
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0: 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Christina Pike remains unconscious and on a ventilator.
1: Oh, darn.
0: Yes. The biggest concern is whether she suffered brain or other neurological injury during the episode.
1: We can only hope.
0: Until she wakes up or doctors can better assess her neurological function, no one can responsibly say whether she'll recover completely, recover with significant impairment, or remain unconscious.
1: I hope she's in pain.
0: Well, that's another concern. Apparently, she was in pain with the botched procedure.
1: I hope it felt like what it might feel like to have a pentagram carved into your body, or have your throat and face slashed multiple times, or to have your head bashed in with a piece of asphalt so hard that pieces of your skull break free that you wear around as a memento of your heinous crime.
0: It was not several attempts to establish IV access. It was not the swollen, burned, and blistered arms. It was not hearing a condemned prisoner crying and saying her arm felt like it was going to burst. And it certainly wasn't the administering the lethal drugs only to have the prisoner survive. I mean, this was not supposed to be torture, but it turns out that that's kind of what it was.
1: Well, see, some people would say it was justice. 30 years after the fact that she brutally murdered a young woman, I believe Colleen Stemmer was her name, dragged her into the woods and tortured her before bludgeoning her to death because she talked to her boyfriend.
0: Corrections Commissioner Frank Strada is resigning. Governor Bill Lee, Tennessee, has accepted the resignation. And he has appointed former U.S. Attorney Ed Stanton to conduct the independent investigation to the whole thing. Apparently, there is a connection with the great state of Arizona. Commissioner Frank Strada previously served as deputy director of Arizona's Department of Correction during the period when Arizona carried out three executions in 2022 that the Death Penalty Information Center described as visibly problematic. What? Arizona eventually paused executions and ordered an independent review. This guy is not very good at what he does. How does he go from Arizona to Tennessee?
1: This is kind of like how what happens in the public school system.
0: Come on now.
1: You fail in one place and you leave
0: you
1: and then
0: up?
1: You go to some... What? What?
0: I don't understand.
1: Can we just go back to just... Can we go back to just
0: squad.
1: A minute? What? Why is this so difficult?
0: I don't understand.
1: Humanity has developed many ways to execute people quickly. Why are we fooling around with this? Hell, in Canada, they'll give old people drugs just because they're a burden on the state government. So you can pay $400 and have a dog put down in 15 minutes. Why is this so difficult? Why do we hear about all of these failed drugs
0: Planned
1: and drug
0: Parenthood
1: shortages
0: kills babies with ease. The Planned Parenthood, they don't have a problem killing babies left and right, up and down, millions a year. All of a sudden, when it comes to a condemned prisoner, we got problems.
1: Hell, we could do it like they do with the Muslim countries. Take them to the top of a building and just push them off. Heck, stone them to death. Let's go old school.
0: This was not Tennessee's first major execution problem. Earlier this year, officials reportedly spent more than an hour trying unsuccessfully to establish IV access to another condemned prisoner.
1: Is there a rope shortage in the country?
0: Hold on. Before the execution was called off. That's it. We can't get them there. Call it off.
1: Wait.
0: Call it off.
1: I'm telling you. Wait. Okay. inject the drugs. It doesn't work. Get the emergency pillow and put it over her face. This woman was sentenced to die.
0: Sentenced to die.
1: In a court of law.
0: Why are we having such a problem with this?
1: Three decades to file a appeal. Her time had come.
0: Can we support the death penalty and still demand competence?
1: Yes.
0: See, what is this? Is this the tragedy of trying to be humane? We have to be humane. We have to give you a drug that's going to put you to sleep. It'll burn up your insides. You know, if it gets botched up, your arms are going to be blistered. And so you're going to be in agony. But yeah, ooh, a bullet to the head, hanging, electric chair. Even the electric chair can go wrong, though. Did you see that movie, Long Green?
1: Yeah.
0: I don't want to do that. No. Bullet, firing squad, very efficient.
1: Hell, leave her strapped in a car with it running inside an enclosed garage.
0: Okay.
1: Carbon
0: monoxide. But then again, she might survive that too.
1: Not eventually. If you choke her out of air, put her... I'm just saying. Why? Okay. I think two things are... Yes, we should have competency. If we're going to have the death penalty, we should put the emphasis on the death part and make sure that we have the proper measures. But we need it to be humane. Why?
0: Why?
1: Why? There's Why? Nothing humane no,
0: I'm
1: about
0: not,
1: killing
0: listen,
1: someone.
0: I'm not talking about torturing somebody. But listen, here's what I'm seeing here. Oh, there's so many of these. We could kill everything else in our society, but when it comes to killing the criminal who capital punishment, they cross the threshold. All of a sudden, we're worried about compassion. All of a sudden, oh, you know what? If this can't be done right, it shouldn't be done at all. What is that? What is that? What is this showing so much compassion and concern for the criminally guilty, for someone who is guilty of a capital murder? What is it? How can a mother kill her three kids and all of a sudden have half the women in the country concerned about her and not the three kids? It's sick.
1: Swollen biscuits on YouTube, I think. Beheadings are the only way. Where's the guillotine?
0: You know
1: what? I just...
0: Work for the French.
1: It works for the Muslims.
0: Let them eat cake. You say they behead them, but they beheaded them right there on the beaches.
1: Only difference is we actually try people and convict them. And
0: exactly. The guillotine.
1: Fentanyl costs what? How much does a fentanyl pill cost? $3-$4?
0: Again, no. I am, after this, I am completely turned off of drugs. I do not trust drugs to do the job. We're going to need machines.
1: Dare to say no? To drugs for killing convicted convicts.
0: No. I'm saying bullet or the the axe. That's the only way, to be sure. And just like, those were cruel old time. It's pretty effective though. It's pretty effective.
2: Arizona had the gas chamber for a long time before they started doing injections. Remember that one?
0: Gas chambers. It does work, but
1: you could survive a riot.
0: Sever the head. There's no surviving that. Bullets to the head. There's no surviving that. None. Again, we could ask some of the most efficient killing societies. Oh, we don't want to be like that. You have a capital crime. There was a capital crime committed here, especially in this woman's case. She tortured this woman
1: torture.
0: 30 years ago.
1: It was torture. A satanic ritual killing. All because the girl talked to her boyfriend.
0: Mm-hmm.
1: Oh, but she had a traumatic life. Okay, I'm sorry. Sorry.
0: And here we are sharing with Mr. Strada. He got fired from here because he botched the job of killing prisoners. Now here he's over in Tennessee doing the same damn thing. What is going on?
1: How come Jeffrey Epstein can kill himself, but we can't?
0: See? Wait, Epstein. Don't.
1: Where's Hillary Clinton when you need her?
0: Hillary Clinton would just abandon you while you're under attack. That's how
1: she
0: got it done.
1: I just say she could orchestrate the killing like she did with Jeffrey Epstein.
0: Oh, with Jeffrey Epstein, though. Or you mean Vince Foster?
1: Yes. Both.
0: Vince Foster rode up in a carpet in Fort Mercy Park. No footprints. How did it happen? Suicide. Come on. Coming up right after the news. We got to go from this case to the one out there in the university.
1: Cornell.
0: Cornell. Come on, y'all.
1: Is this another Duke lacrosse situation?
0: I think it might be. When everyone is intoxicated, why does the law treat one sex as lacking agency? We're going to get into that. But first, the news. 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
10: A voting deadline is today. I'm Wendy Swanson, KNST News. The general election is less than a month away, and Arizona officials are reminding voters about key deadlines. Today is the last day to register to vote in the November 3rd election, which includes the race for governor between incumbent Katie Hobbs and Republican challenger Andy Biggs. Those who wish to cast a ballot have until midnight tonight to get registered. Then ballots will be mailed out on Wednesday for the beginning of early voting. Arizona Governor Katie Hobbs is vetoing over 500 bills from the state's Republican-led legislature since taking office in 2023. Congressman and Republican candidate for governor Andy Biggs tells the Fox Report he plans to work with the legislature if elected.
11: You'd see some pretty common sense bills that she has vetoed. Everything from protecting children from child sex predators, where she says we're not going to allow them to be put on a public registry.
10: Governor Hobbs has run ads aimed at the congressman, calling him a predator protector. President Trump has endorsed him. The Cardinals are back in Arizona after a defeat on the road. The Cardinals were taking on the New York Giants yesterday and lost 36-24, despite having a 14-3 lead after the first quarter. Quarterback Jacoby Brissett threw 2 touchdowns in the game, but was also intercepted 3 times. The loss brings Arizona's record to 1-3 on the season. I'm Wendy Swanson, KNST AM 790, Tucson's most stimulating.
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1: When everyone is intoxicated, why does the law choose one sex over the other?
14: Ladies and gentlemen, children of all ages, welcome to the Conservative Circus with James T. Harris.
1: This latest case, a rape case, resurfacing after a couple of years, is, as I'm listening to the details, it is completely out of control.
15: Of course, talking about the Cornell 7 case, you've got Jane Doe, who is unidentified, who admits and acknowledges that she went to a frat house after drinking and then agreed in text and conversations to engage in sexual acts with at least two different threesomes.
1: Correct.
15: And it turned into basically an orgy.
1: Correct.
15: She was at the center of it with seven other Cornell students and members of the fraternity. They were doing drugs. They were snorting ketamine. They were drinking. And then after the fact, she decided she had been sexually violated and raped and has brought charges.
1: If she was too drunk to exercise agency, but he was just as drunk and high, why does the law treat only one of them as mentally impaired?
15: Well, and then she even acknowledged in text conversations after the fact, where apparently one of the seven frat members sent a note and goes, "Hey, sorry how things went down, was kind of crazy." And she acknowledged in the text, yeah, nothing illegal happened.
1: Right.
15: It just got out of hand.
1: And she also, you know, she's saying now that she was so out of it that she had no control over what was being said or what was being done. But in some of these texts, she was concerned about one of the young men that she was engaged sexually with who was passing out and not being able to maintain. And okay, how can you be incapacitated but at the same time be concerned by somebody who, you know...
15: Not to get overly graphic, but if you're raping a young woman, you don't generally care about her consent, correct?
1: Correct.
15: Then explain to me why, when asked to engage in certain sexual behaviors, she said no, and the group said, okay, we won't do that. They asked to participate in backdoor play, and she said she didn't want to do it, and acknowledged the group said, okay,

0: the actions that you took while you were drunk and high are embarrassing, or you're ashamed
1: to
0: of
1: that
0: them.
1: Point. To that point, here's what I think happened. Here's what I think happened. Really, she was out here talking to her other friends about how she was super freaking, and maybe some of the other guys, because I guess videos were taken, Snapchats and all this kind of stuff, and it got back to her friends, and her friends were like, girl, you know, either you was out there garden tooling, you out there hoeing, or they raped you. I believe she was probably talking to her friends that she was, you know, talking to, man, yeah, I better do something because I was raped. The simple fact of the matter is all of that behavior is disgusting. All of that behavior should be absolutely frowned upon. How, but they were all doing drugs and they were all drunk. So how, where does the law step in and say, oh, you're a female, therefore you're in, you know, you didn't have control over the decisions you were making, and then blame the men? And why is it we haven't seen any images, any pictures of the girl, but the boys are being splattered all over social media?
0: The woman gets to be anonymous. Identity. She's Jane Doe.
1: Correct.
0: And you have all of these leftist social media pro-female groups. Now, I stand with Jane Doe.
1: Here we go.
0: We are all Jane
1: Doe. Here we go.
0: I am Jane Doe. But the seven students are all named publicly, all ridiculed. And again, I had to have a conversation with my son about this case. I pulled him aside and said, look, like, you're about to go off to college. Drugs, alcohol, it lowers your inhibitions. It puts you in situations that, you know, you don't have the right wherewithal. And by the way, rape or not, I'm not defending the action of these young men as, you know, courageous, upstanding, good young men. It's awful behavior. And it's something, if I found out my son did something, I would beat his ass.
1: Sets.
0: But that doesn't make it rape.
1: You know, there's also, you know, this old-fashioned wisdom that everybody could use here. Don't get obliterated on alcohol. Don't mix it with ketamine. And don't surrender your faculties and then have sex with people you don't know. I mean, that doesn't excuse rape, but, you know, it acknowledges that some choices have consequences. Do better. Do better. And my goodness. Yeah, the girl, when she came to her senses, you know, after the ketamine wore out, the alcohol wore out, and she's talking to friends and she's finding out that her the images of her having sex with like about 12 people.
0: I believe it was seven.
1: Or seven. Seven people. That's better. Seven people.
0: I mean, after one, like.
1: Seven people.
0: In one night at the same time. And again, okay, like, you do you, boo, but...
1: That's forever. That's forever. It has consequences. And you accusing these guys of rape, we don't know what happened, but I'm telling you, I don't believe her.
0: But we should point out that the controversy here is stemming from the fact that the prosecutors in Cornell, when she originally brought the charges, declined to prosecute these young men as rape, saying, look, we don't have enough evidence. There's not reasonable doubt here because they have the text exchanges before and after of, like, yeah, was it abhorrent behavior? Did the men...
1: She signed a police report.
0: What you have is you have Kathy Hochul, the governor of New York, getting involved. They've appointed Letitia James is going to get involved.
1: Lord,
0: they're trying
1: mercy.
0: To turn this into... a new Duke lacrosse. They're going to make this political. They're going to make this about rich, privileged students at Cornell taking advantage
1: of
0: a young woman.
1: And again, look how women have regressed. You know, we put this over there with the Lindsey Clancy trial. Look how women are no longer responsible for their behavior, yet they want the power. Yet they want to be, oh, like Obama. Oh, we all need women in charge. No, we don't. Speaking of Obama.
0: Was he snorting ketamine?
1: At one point when he was with Larry Sinclair, he was.
0: Whoa.
1: It was cocaine.
0: Well, ketamine and cocaine are different.
1: But. Well, yeah, it was with cocaine. It wasn't ketamine. It was cocaine with Larry.

0: In the back of the limousine coming from Man's World.
1: Man's World? That sounds like a gay strip club.
0: Before, you know about all this? Oh, yeah, but that's not what I'm talking about. But, yeah, that's part of Obama, yeah. Obama.
1: But he up in here not knowing what a churro is, but I...
0: But I know
2: cocaine
0: about
2: is a hell of a drug.
0: I know about Larry Sinclair. Still, oh, my goodness. Stay tuned, my friends.
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0: 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Are you ready, Pablo? Are you ready? The chocolate Jesus.
1: Or as we like to call him here in the desert southwest, Coco Jesus.
2: Coco Jesus, un telemundo y sábado gigante.
0: I think that's the first time you've ever done that.
1: I just want to be a part of the fun. I'm feeling excluded.
0: Barack Obama, recently he was talking about how he's confused. I'm so confused. I'm
1: sexually?
0: Confused. No. I mean. No, not sexually.
1: He knows what he is.
0: Yeah, he's very proud of his sexuality. I'm confused. How did our country get so divided?
3: I don't understand how we got so toxic and just so divided and so bitter. And I get why sometimes people just don't want to pay attention to it. And we all have friends like that. We have family members who are just like, it's all a circus out there. I get that.
0: Sir.
1: To quote the old Dare commercial from the 1980s, I learned it from you. I learned it from watching you, Dad.
0: President Obama, sir, you don't get to stand there scratching your head like you just walked into the movie halfway through. You helped write the script, sir. You helped write the script. Remember, you didn't build that? Anybody? Remember Hillary Clinton's basket of deplorables? Remember if they bring a knife to a fight, we bring a gun? Then came the politics of identity, DEI, reparations, biological men competing in women's sports, gender ideology pushed further and further into schools, open borders, America being lectured at the country itself is fundamentally oppressive.
1: When they go low, we go lower.
0: That was his attorney general.
1: Larry Elder?
0: No. Obama's attorney general. Did you say Larry Elder?
1: Oh, I meant Eric Holder.
0: Yeah, Eric. Yeah, Larry Elder is a friend. Yeah. Eric Holder.
1: All the black guys look alike.
0: Oh, my God. Oh, my gosh.
1: Larry Elder, Eric Holder, James T. Harris.
4: That's racist! That's racist!
0: Under Obama, we went from arguing about tax rates and the size of government to arguing about whether a man is a woman. Dude, come on. And now you're confused about the division? See, this is what just makes my head. The Democrat Party embraced ideas that millions of Americans look at and said, no, we're not going along with this. And instead of debating those Americans, the political and cultural left increasingly just treated us as ignorant, hateful, racist, sexist, transphobic, xenophobic, or just plain deplorable. And that's where the divisions harden. I remember Barack Obama sitting in whose church was that? Saddlebrook or Brokeback Mountain Church, whatever. And he's talking about marriage is between a man and a woman, and God is in the mix. A few years later, it was gay marriage becoming constitutional under this president. You can't spend years telling half the country that its values are backwards, its history is shameful, its borders don't matter, its understanding of male and female is bigotry, and then climb onto a stage you're wondering why everybody stopped getting along. Play the chocolate Jesus for me one more time here. Standing up here, what happened to us? How did we get so divided?
3: I don't understand how we got so toxic and just so divided and so bitter. And I get why sometimes people just don't want to pay attention to it. And we all have friends like that. We have family members who are just like, it's all a circus out there. I get that.
0: No, you
1: did
0: don't.
1: Did you ever watch the sitcom Family Matters with Steve Urkel?
0: Yes, I did.
1: I can just Barack Obama's standing up there right now. Did I do that? With his high-waisted jeans, looking like a nerd.
0: You know, one Sunday I was down in the zone. We were serving the homeless folks down there, and somebody walked up to me and said, who are you? You like Urkel's grandfather. I'm like, oh.
1: For a minute, I thought you were going to tell me that didn't. Urkel was in line at the zone. And I was like, man, it's been a while since he's been on TV.
0: That was Urkel's dad. Look like Urkel's dad, your grandpa. Anyway, Did I do that? Yes, sir, you did. We didn't suddenly wake up one morning and decide to hate each other. You did that. Spare me the mystery. You want to know how America became this divided? Start by looking at what happened to the Democrat Party during your presidency, sir. Hands up, don't shoot. Skittles.
1: The police acted stupidly. If I had a son, he would be Trayvon Martin.
0: Come on, man. Come on, Obama. Juan Sisgamani is running for re-election. He's having some heavyweights come down to Southern Arizona, right, and campaign for him. We're going to talk to Sisgamani.
1: Hopefully they're better than Jane Fonda coming down to speak for Chris Mays.
0: A tad bit. A lot bit, actually. Stay tuned. Sisgamani is coming up next.
5: Another arrest. I'm Wendy Swanson, KNST News. The former bodyguard and ex-boyfriend of former Arizona Senator Kyrsten Sinema is under arrest again. Court records say 39-year-old Matthew Amell allegedly violated his pretrial release by dropping off a military-style knife at a gun store and threatening to kill judges and police officers. Amell also allegedly threatened to take down Sinema. Prosecutors warn Amell could pose escalating danger after he allegedly trashed Sinema's home, causing $200,000 in damages. The Tennessee prison's chief overseeing the failed Krista Pike execution is facing scrutiny over his prior performance in Arizona. The Arizona Republic reports Frank Strada previously worked as a deputy director of Arizona's Corrections Department when several executions encountered complications in 2022. A 2023 review found severely lacking documentation, improperly stored execution drugs, and inconsistencies surrounding medical procedures used during executions. Federal public defenders allege Strada brought portions of Arizona's former execution procedures to Tennessee, with some guidelines copied verbatim. I'm Wendy Swanson, KNST AM 790, Tucson's most stimulating talk.
6: 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An hour into the trading day, the Dow Jones is down 0.4%, the S&P 500 is up 0.2%, and the NASDAQ is up 0.4%. Oil is down $2 to $89 a barrel, and gold is down $4 to $4,140 an ounce. 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
8: 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Northbound and southbound I-19, not seeing any issues or problems on that roadway. I-10 mainline, you're looking good. I-10 frontage road, though, eastbound at Orange Grove, there is an accident. Also a crash Valencia at Kolb and Sunrise at Craycroft Road. That's a check of traffic.
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0: You're listening to the Conservative Circus 550 KFYI 790 KNST, the free iHeart radio app. Last week, Speaker of the House Mike Johnson came to Arizona to campaign for Congressman Juan Sescamani, drawing huge crowds of support in one of the most important congressional races in the country. And make no mistake about it, my friends, Republicans need this seat. With control of the House potentially coming down to a handful of districts, Arizona's 6th congressional district could help determine who holds the Speaker's gavel. Sescamani is facing Democrat Joanne Mendoza, and while Democrats would love to flip this district, Sescamani comes into the final stretch with some very incumbent, something every incumbent wants. He has a record. We welcome Juan Sescamani to the center ring. And Juan, Speaker Mike Johnson didn't come to Arizona because your race doesn't matter. He came because Republicans know this seat could help decide control of the House. How was the Speaker received, and what did he tell you about just how important Arizona 6 has become?
23: James T., always good to talk to you. Yeah, the Speaker was in town for a couple of reasons. One notwithstanding is obviously we have great food in Tucson. Tacos are amazing, and it's an easy sell for anyone to come visit us. But yes, CD6 is one of the top districts in the country. I mean, if you just look at the last election, I think you know this, but 218 seats are necessary to have the majority in the House. That is the magic number, 218. Well, last cycle, we were stuck at 217 for a whole week until my seat was called. So we were the 218th seat, literally the seat and the win that gave Republicans the majority in the House was Arizona 6. So it's not just, this is one of the important ones. This is the majority maker seat from last cycle to this one. So again, Democrats want to flip this. They know in order to do that, they need to take me out. They won't be able to do that. So we've got a lot of momentum going into this race. You said it right. Results is the main thing that we have, what we're running on. And Speaker Johnson was here to help us just rally the troops. I mean, we have to have a couple things here. We have to attract, obviously, independents. We have to make sure that they know what we offer and what my opponent is suggesting and offering as well. But we also need Republicans to show up and vote. We need them to show up and flood the election day and voting early in any way that they can. I mean, today is the last day to register to vote. So, a big push for our site to show up as well. Turnout is going to be key.
0: Absolutely. I've been telling everyone that this is a turnout election. Republicans must get out there and vote. Juan, let's talk about something Washington almost never does anymore, unanimously agree on something. Your bill designating a monument as Arizona's Forest National Park unanimously passed the Senate and is headed to President Trump's desk. Since the Senate can't seem to agree that Tuesday comes after Monday, were you surprised that your bill made it through?
23: That's actually absolutely right. Well, the Senate hasn't got him in, and deservedly so, not a lot of credit or praise this cycle. They dropped the ball a bunch of times. But this is a bill that we've been working on for a while, and not just me. Years before, people have tried to do this, and they haven't been able to. You need a lot of interest to be met in the middle kind of thing. You have tribal interests, you have ag, you have economic development, you have public lands, you have ranching. I mean, there's so much that needs to come to the table for something like this to happen, to be able to make a new national park in the U.S. That hadn't happened in 6 years in the country, in 32 years in Arizona, the last one being Saguaro National Park. So this is a big deal for economic development, even for public lands. It's more of a legacy thing for Arizona. So I fought hard, introduced this bill early in my first term. We weren't able to get it through then. We came back the second term, got it through the House unanimously, and it was one of those good wins for the Senate as well. I think they were trying to pass stuff that people could agree on. This was one of them. We worked every angle that we could there. Even the mayor of Wilcox was in D.C. last week pushing this through. Anyway, got it done. Now going through all the formalities to go to the president's desk and make this reality and final. And this will make Arizona's fourth national park, which is going to be a big deal for Cochise County and the whole state and region, really.
0: Now, what is the name of the national park?
23: It's Chiricahua. Yeah, I should have mentioned that. That's a great question. Chiricahua National Park. That's what it's going to be the name. Right now, it's a national monument.
0: I couldn't mention it, but see, I knew I would have hacked the name up. That's why I was trying to give you the opportunity, Juan Siscomandi, to
23: go ahead. Come on, try it. It's only you and me talking.
0: Chiricahua.
23: Chiricahua. Yeah, there you go. Perfect.
0: Now,
23: you got it.
0: What does Chiricahua National Park actually mean for Southern Arizona? Are we talking tourism, jobs, infrastructure?
23: The whole thing. So it means, first of all, once you get a designation of a national park, you get obviously put on the list. There are people, world travelers, that aim for all the national parks in the United States. This is at the level now of Saguaro National Park, obviously Grand Canyon. This is what national parks look like. Tourism in this southern part of the state will blow up. Also economic development, businesses benefit from that, obviously. Infrastructure. Now you have the National Park Service needing to come in with additional infrastructure and roads and so on leading up to the park, something that I've already been prepping with. Even in my first term, I knew this was going to come at some point. So we've been working on the plan for more infrastructure there. It's just like it's a snowball effect that just keeps growing and make, you know, obviously schools benefit from the tax base there. It really does impact the entire community.
0: This is huge for a region. This is huge. So I want to offer up some congratulations for you on that. Also, congratulations that the Speaker of the House is coming down. And yes, we need to have everybody out. You're Republican. We need to be out and active in this election to make sure that this seat stays in Republicans' hands. Juan Siscomandi, I want to thank you very much for weighing in. We got a new national park. How do you pronounce it, Pablo?
1: Chiricahua. Yeah, Chiricahua Mountains out in southern Arizona. Interesting fact, Geronimo fled there. Remember?
0: That's right.
1: They seek coverage there when they put the Apaches back in the...
0: That's right. Times. Oh, I can't wait to do this one. This is me.
1: Chiricahua. You almost
0: Chiricahua.
1: Got it right.
0: I almost got it right.
1: Just drop the N at the end.
0: Okay, Chiricahua.
1: Ooh.
0: You know, yeah, I'm smooth like that. You know, before the break, I was sitting here thinking about going to prison.
2: Can you get churros there?
0: I probably. I bet you their churros be better than Disney.
2: That's a bold statement because Disney does make a good churro. I'm not going to lie. It's just, the Devil Mouse does a lot of things wrong. But selling churros off the cart next to, Space Mountain in one of them.
0: I have come to realize something, Aaron. I've come to realize that if I were ever sentenced to go to prison, I wouldn't be able to handle it. I'm too soft. I don't have that P. Diddy money to where I could hire people to do all kinds of stuff for me.
2: I thought you had it like that. You always up in here talking about
0: not the prison stuff, but that's just, I understand
2: P. Diddy. Like
0: that,
2: you can't, yeah. You would have a problem in prison.
0: I would have a problem
2: because
0: in prison.
2: Because you wouldn't know what gang to be a part of.
0: And I'm pretty.
2: You would not be welcomed in the black prison gangs.
0: No, they took that
2: and
0: car's gone.
2: The area brotherhood probably
0: wouldn't have me either.
2: And I don't know that being a part of the Sex Panther gang would do you any.
0: I don't think that would be helpful at all. Actually, I don't. I'm not suited to that. I can't handle it. But you know what somebody who is?
2: Who?
0: Pablo.
2: Pablo's all about that life?
0: Pablo used to be about that life. We found out last week Pablo was hard like that. Coming up next, Pablo's jail story.
2: Pablo, a chihuahua, a truck, and Blythe. Why Pablo ended up in jail.
0: Stay tuned.
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8: Eastbound and westbound I-10, you're looking good. No issues, no problems. We've got 19 in both directions also. Running up to speed. Now, we do have an accident. This is the 10 Frontage Road eastbound at Orange Grove. Also an accident Sunrise at Craycroft. That's a check of traffic.
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13: I'm Storm Tracker 4 meteorologist Dee Cortez. Today we'll see a high in Tucson of 92 with 71 overnight. The winds are going to stick around through early afternoon and then we'll finally catch a break. I'm Storm Tracker 4 meteorologist Dee Cortez on News 4 Tucson.
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18: Dr. Evan McLean of the University of Arizona has a theory.
19: Big dogs don't seem to get dementia at earlier ages. There's something about being a big dog that inherently protects your brain. And we think that one possibility here is that, yes, there is.
18: He and his team are looking into a growth hormone found in dogs called IGF-1. It's one of the things responsible for the variation in body size that we see in dogs, like tiny chihuahuas. And big Great Danes.
19: Dogs who have higher IGF-1 concentrations in their blood are going to be more robust to cognitive aging.
18: McLean's teams will measure growth hormone levels in about 75 dogs over 2 years.
19: We hope that by making discoveries about healthy aging in dogs, we will learn things that not only can help dogs live better lives, but that can also translate into human medicine and yield advances that will help people live happier and healthier lives.
18: Take a pause. Jill Nato, Fox News. I hear the-

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1: Talking in the hallway, you know, and somehow the topic of the Hooskow came up.
0: Right.
1: And Pablo's like, yeah, when I did my stint.
0: What?
1: We're like, what?
0: Wait, what?
1: Now, we had heard that previous producer Mucho had a drunken night in Vegas
0: he
1: and
0: did.
1: Had to spend the night in the drunk tank, and that was in his BJ days.
0: That was, yeah,
1: before Jesus Pablo. But then you spun a yarn that was so intriguing that we just didn't know this about you, and now I'm afraid to look at you.
2: Don't be afraid to look at me. You guys kept on bringing up Blythe, and it was about time I talked about it.
0: Okay.
1: Yeah, every time... We brought up Blythe. Pablo would kind of, twitch.
0: He's stiffing up a little bit. Like, yeah. What's the matter, Pablo? We didn't know.
2: Yeah.
0: We thought it was just Blythe. We didn't know that something happened in Blythe.
1: It can have that effect on you.
0: Right.
1: It's kind of like New Mexico.
0: Right.
1: Good Lord,
0: right.
1: Why would you want to go?
0: So what happened happened with you and Blythe?
2: When I was a teenager, I got arrested in Blythe. I was facing charges of grand theft auto and dog napping.
0: Grand theft auto.
1: So wait. You stole a car and a dog and got caught in Blythe?
0: Wait,
1: is that basically
0: how old were you? You said teenager.
2: I was, the year had been 1993 or 94. I was going to be 17 the year I was 16. It was before the last week and going into summer break.
1: So whose car and... Who pissed you? You stole a dog?
0: Whose car and whose dog?
2: I didn't know I stole the dog.
1: But how did you not know you stole...
2: The dog loved me. It was licking on me. It was a great trip. So let me tell you what happened. On one Sunday morning, my friend, we call him Sopple. He pulls up to my house.
1: You can't trust Sopple, man.
2: No. You can't trust Sopple. And he's in a big old dually truck and his father-in-law's truck.
1: Nice truck.
2: Big. Said,
1: got the four tires in the back.
2: Yeah, big. Vroom, vroom, vroom, vroom, vroom,
1: big,
2: exactly.
1: Big old. Yeah.
2: Yeah. What's going on?
1: Like
2: Sopple?
1: An F-150. Dually.
2: Yep. Got in a fight with Casey.
1: Diesel.
2: Blah blah blah. Her dad wanted to beat me up, so I took off. I said, "Well, you took the truck." And he said, "Why is there a dog in here?" And he said, "The dog followed me in here." I said, "Okay, well, where are we going?"
0: So wait, he took his girlfriend's father's truck?
2: That's all he told me. Sopple just said he got in a fight with his girlfriend and all of a sudden he was here at front of my house with his girlfriend's truck.
1: Okay. Wait. Let's go back. Sopple shows up at your crib in a dually truck that ain't his.
2: Yep.
1: With a dog that you don't know. What time of day did Sopple show up with this ride?
2: This would have been about 4:30 a.m.
0: Wait, 4:30 in the morning, he rolls up at your house.
1: So wait, were you already up from the night before?
2: Correct.
1: Or did Sopple wake you up because, you know...
2: No, to give you guys some context, the night before we were all hanging out together, and then later in that night I got a page at the time, beep, beep, beep, from Maricela, and I'm like,
0: uh-oh.
2: I'm going to go hang out with Maricela.
1: Maricela hit him up on the beeper with that 911.
0: Is that like that sandwich?
2: 69 cell, yeah.
0: Is that the sandwich? That,
1: oh, 911 star 69. I knew what that meant.
2: You know,
1: oh, Lord.
2: So
1: Maricela got it like that.
2: I got to go, Sopple. I got to go. So I left him for the night, and I didn't see him all night until like 4 in the morning. When
1: He rolls up in the dually with the dog.
2: I was rolling back home from Maricela's house. I went drop her off.
1: Walk of shame type stuff.
2: Yes,
1: that's all right.
2: Yes, sir.
1: We
2: and he
1: young.
2: Comes pulling up, and he's like, I'm like, you got any money? He's like, I got like $400. I'm like, let's get this great idea. What are we going to do? I'm like, let's go to California, go to the beach, and find some ecstasy, and we'll drop ecstasy all day and just hang
0: Lord,
2: out on
0: have
2: the beach.
0: Lord, how were you rolling?
1: Wait, were you a student at Cornell?
2: No.
0: What's going on with this?
1: So wait, public all schools. Right. Now, this is back in the early 90s, so you could actually get to California in a dually diesel pickup truck for $400.
2: Correct.
1: Couldn't do that
2: and
1: now.
2: Have change. We had plenty of change.
0: Was the $400 stolen?
2: You have to ask him that.
0: Okay.
2: I don't know. They
0: okay.
2: were
1: don't ask questions.
0: That was a dumb question.
1: You're asking Pablo to put words in Sopple's mouth.
0: Right. We
1: know
0: Sopple
1: is hard.
0: We don't want to do that. So you guys were rolling. I guess you were rolling through Blythe.
2: Rolling through Blythe. Got through, you know, he's wake me up, look at the Colorado River right there. We go through the checkpoint, whatnot. 3 minutes later, I look behind us, and there is a swarm of California Highway Patrol cops, and they have closed the highway down, and they are doing a brake check on us. Probably, no kidding, 12 to 15 cop cars behind us.
0: So you were like an OJ situation. You were like
1: rolling on a 10 into Blythe.
2: And Sapo goes like this. He's all, what should we do? He's like, I'm like, stop. And he's like, well, there's the desert right there. We can go through the fence. I'm like, what are we going to go in the desert for? So he wanted to escape. I did not. I talked him into stopping. And we had a felony stop. They pulled us over. I'm in the middle of the road on the I-10, face down with rifles behind me. The dog jumps out and starts running around my legs. And
1: What kind of dog was this?
2: It was a Labrador, kind of like Labrador mix.
1: Okay. It would have been better if it was a Chihuahua.
0: Oh,
2: so I should have changed.
0: At what point did you realize that the car was stolen?
2: That point right there. He never told me it was stolen. He just said he took it from his dad. He got in a fight with Casey's dad, and I thought that they got in a fight, and I don't know.
1: So did Sapo go to jail, and you went to jail?
2: Sapo, we both get taken into the Blythe California Highway Patrol, and they have no holding tanks. So we're handcuffed to a bench. They let Sapo go because he's 19. So they call the father-in-law. And the father-in-law doesn't want to press charges.
1: Okay, just wants his truck and his dog back.
2: So they let Sapo go because he's 19.
1: So wait, Sapo then, what kind of friend is this? So Sapo leaves in the truck with the dog.
2: No.
1: He
2: didn't get to leave in the truck. Oh. The California Highway Patrol kept the truck. Sapo and the dog got to leave out the front door, and they were stuck in Blythe. Well, I'm stuck in the jail.
1: Okay.
2: So I thought Sapo was going to leave me.
1: I have it on good authority. There's a greyhound that runs through Blythe that you could have taken.
2: The dirty dog?
0: How long did they detain you?
2: They detained me all day. So for 4 hours, they called my mom. My mom said, leave him there. I'm not going to come pick him up. They couldn't get a hold of my father. And so I'm thinking, do you know what the CYA is? The California Youth Authority? Uh-huh. Where you do eventually lead up to Folsom Prison if you go through the system? I thought they were going to take my ass to CYA. I was so scared.
0: So who rescued?
2: So the California Highway Patrol's like, well, they call Arizona. And Arizona's like, he didn't commit a crime here, so we can't come and get him. Sapo's grandma, thank God for her, Sapo's grandma came and called my mom and got me released, basically, to Sapo's grandma.
1: Sapo's abuelita came and picked you up all the way in Blythe?
2: All the way in Blythe. And we rode back all the way in her little two-door sedan with the car and with the dog in the back seat.
1: And did Sapo ever get home?
2: Sapo went back to Casey and she took him in, and the father and they made up, and nothing ever happened with them.
0: They get married and have a bunch of kids?
2: About five.
0: Seriously?
2: Yeah.
1: I love it when a love story comes together. It's a tale as old as time.
2: I was arrested in Blythe, California, thinking I was going to the big pen, guys. Imagine that. 17 years old, scared, and my mom didn't want to come pick me up.
0: You learned a lot that day. You learned a lot.
1: Don't leave with a dude named Sapo and don't a dually leave. And a dog. No.
0: Are you and Sapo still friends?
2: We are not friends. There's another story that I tell you why I rehabilitated after that. Well, that's part
0: okay,
2: two.
0: Okay, that'll be part two.
2: Yeah, because my father, they sent me to state school sponsored. State sponsored school.
0: So your parents sent you to prison after this?
2: We'll have to talk about that.
0: Wow.
1: Sapo went to juvie school?
2: We'll have to continue that.
0: Wow. You were a wayward soul out here drugging it up in California.
1: All I'm going to say about this whole story is if only California Highway Patrol would pursue two Mexicans with a dog and a truck on their way to get drugs now. They don't do that now.
0: Did you. That's funny.
2: That'd be odd. You're so true, Aaron. So true.
0: Coming up next.
2: That's why I switch when you guys say Blythe all the time.
0: Bill Maher calls out the media.
1: He stole the dog.
0: He stole somebody's dog. He's riding at 4:30 in the morning. That's very sobering. This is one we have to have ready for all the youth. Stay tuned, my friends. We're going to talk about Bill Maher calling out the media, for lying to the American people about terrorism. That's after the news. 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
7: Voting deadline is today. I'm Wendy Swanson, KNST News. The general election is less than a month away, and Arizona officials are reminding voters about key deadlines. Today is the last day to register to vote in the November 3rd election, which includes the race for governor between incumbent Katie Hobbs and Republican challenger Andy Biggs. Those who wish to cast a ballot have until midnight tonight to get registered. Then ballots will be mailed out on Wednesday for the beginning of early voting. Arizona Governor Katie Hobbs is vetoing over 500 bills from the state's Republican-led legislature since taking office in 2023. Congressman and Republican candidate for governor Andy Biggs tells the Fox Report he plans to work with the legislature if elected.
8: You'd see some pretty common sense bills that she has vetoed. Everything from protecting children from child sex predators, where she says we're not going to allow them to be put on a public registry.
7: Governor Hobbs has run ads aimed at the congressman, calling him a predator protector. President Trump has endorsed him. The Cardinals are back in Arizona after a defeat on the road. The Cardinals were taking on the New York Giants yesterday and lost 36-24, despite having a 14-3 lead after the first quarter. Quarterback Jacoby Brissett threw two touchdowns in the game, but was also intercepted three times. The loss brings Arizona's record to 1-3 on the season. I'm Wendy Swanson, KNST AM 790, Tucson's most stimulating.
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0: Bill Maher calls out the media for being reluctant to tell Americans the truth.
17: Ladies and gentlemen, children of all ages, welcome to the Conservative Circus with James T. Harris.
0: In a way, we've come full circle. The show started out with started off with America announcing that it's pulling out 12 B-1 bombers out of Britain. And the reason is because Britain has been lost. We can no longer trust Britain to be able to protect itself, let alone us, from Islamic terror. As a matter of fact, last week we had an Iranian operative, believed to be an Iranian operative, who tried to bring down a plane that was headed to Tel Aviv. He was thwarted by pilots and passengers on that plane. Now we have, later that week, I believe, we had
1: It was about 2 weeks earlier. You had half a dozen Muslim men scoping out Air Force bases around England, got caught, and England let them go.
0: And England let them go. And now the president is saying, we're going to remove our planes. We're going to bring them back to the United States of America. And this is a big deal. This is huge. And we look at what's happening around Europe, France. We're looking at what's happening in the UK. It has already bent and bowed to Islam. That is what's happening in Britain, and that is why we are moving our assets. That's crazy. But guess what? The terrorist attack, it was in the news for a day or two, and now it is gone. The B-1 bombers leaving, well, it made a splash this morning, but it's not being talked about. The reason for the moves are not being talked about. Why is this? Why is the media reluctant to talk about radical Islamic terror? Look what's going on in France. You probably don't know. You've got young people burning up schools.
1: 500 schools in France just had to cancel classes this week because of the protests and the riots happening in the streets of Paris at the hands of radical Muslims. The students.
0: Correct me if I'm wrong, but just a couple of summers ago, wasn't there a rash of church burnings going on in France?
1: A couple of summers ago, it hasn't stopped. It hasn't stopped. Go on social media. Every single week, you will see a new video of a church burning.
0: Wait a minute. What do you mean it hasn't stopped? I haven't seen it reported anywhere.
1: Well, you must not be looking on social media. CNN's not reporting it. Mm-hmm. MS Now's not reporting it. Even Fox News isn't reporting it. But it's happening. I'm sure it's just coincidental that churches are burning across the West, Europe and America, in communities where there happen to be high concentrations of Muslim migrants settling. It's just a coincidence. You know, old buildings and timber and stuff just happens to ignite.
0: Bill Maher weighed in on...

0: is because they are complicit in this. And I'm dead serious. This is a systematic pattern. It is not just an American thing. It is happening in the West. This is across the West. I don't know if it's a cabal or, as Bernie Sanders likes to say, an oligarchy. But there is a reason. Great Britain did not vote to have all of these Muslim migrants. France did not vote for this.
1: Canada did.
0: Ireland did not vote for this.
1: Canada had an opportunity to elect Paul Poilievre, and they went with Mark Carney, and rue the day. You get what you vote for.
0: The United States did not vote for this. It's being done to us. NGOs, powerful people have decided that this is the way it's going to be. The mass migration that we see going on across the West is by design.
1: And you asked why you're not seeing stories on this? Why the mainstream media isn't covering any of these stories involving Muslim extremism? Because if they did, it might swing the midterm elections.
0: Okay.
1: If they did, the undecided voters, the middle that we all hear so much about, might take a look at El Sayed and go, I don't like the way the West is turning when Muslims get power. Maybe we shouldn't vote for that. Maybe we should rethink electing an Islamicist Muslim socialist in New York City.
0: I mean, to your point, James, that's cynical. It's so cynical to think that way. No, actually, it's not.
1: Maybe we should look at some of the bills that have been introduced in Congress that say you have to be a born American citizen to serve in the Congress or the Senate. Maybe we should vet Ilhan Omar a little bit more and look into her background.
0: You know, one of the things that, you know, to support your point, in the West, they're doing nonsensical things. They're doing nonsensical things.
1: Like stealing a dually and a dog and rolling out to blight to get some ecstasy?
0: That was a Pablo. What was the guy's name? Toad?
1: Sapo. Which we learned, I think, thanks to the YouTube chat, I learned that Sapo means toad.
2: Correct.
1: So some dude named Toad showed up at your house in a big dually with a stolen dog, and you were like, hey, I know what we should do. Let's go drop some X on the beach in California.
2: We all had influential older friends. Come on. No?
0: Are you talking about, you're saying that generally?
1: My friend's name was Dwayne. He didn't have a name like Toad.
0: Yeah, I'm sorry, Pablo, I didn't have influential friends like that.
1: I mean, we did go essentially hitchhike. Well, we didn't hitchhike. We siphoned gasoline out of the Walmart parking lot to get to Woodstock 96.
2: Yeah, see? And what do they have at Woodstock?
0: That was a fake Woodstock.
1: Well, we didn't do ecstasy. We just went and watched the concert.
0: You guys are just absolutely, that was not part of my childhood.
1: I left a note on my kitchen table. Well, gone to Woodstock. I was in New York. Back in time for class on Monday.
2: Those were my before Jesus days, too. Or before juvenile.
0: Well, yeah. We certainly before Jesus. We certainly know that, buddy. Speaking of, El Sayed is on the campaign trail. Is he up? Is he down? It really doesn't matter. It's going to come to turnout. But I want you to hear what he had to say. Stay tuned.
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23: 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And of course, if he were to win, I think he would be the first Islamic senator. First Muslim to be senator, I think.
24: No. Barack Obama served in the Senate.
23: Oh, that's true. That is true. But he didn't self-identify as a...
24: Yeah, he did. He told ABC News that he celebrated his Muslim faith, see?
23: Oh, yeah, but that's before George Stephanopoulos corrected him.
24: Right, but still. Anyway.
23: Okay.
24: El Saeed, Muslim.
23: First official.
24: Rahmoud Abdul Muhammad El Saeed.
23: May God bless his name or whatever. I'll get that one straight. Abdul El Saeed, listen to what he said. This goes back to something we were talking about a little bit earlier in the show. I think it was Senator Cosmonaut talking about wanting to tax millionaires. They're reading from the same script.
25: I'd rather an economy that makes 1,000 millionaires than 1 billionaire. And I articulated exactly why there's actually a duality there. Most billionaires don't park their money making more businesses. They park their money in the stock market. That is not meaningfully investing in opportunity. It's just investing in other billionaires. Those corporations, where do they...
24: The stock market is comprised of companies that when you buy in, that it's investing in a company to give them capital so that they can then grow their business.
25: Where money goes. You buy stock and you name it, NVIDIA... Show me how that's making jobs, especially considering where we are with a Fortune 500 now. Top 7 stocks make a ton of money and everyone else is kind of dipping. So how is it that a billionaire having more wealth is more productive for the economy? It doesn't make sense. So what you really need to be able to do is take that, if you're serious about building the most productive possible...
24: Abdul El Saeed. I just had our crack research team, Google. I just looked up how many... employees does NVIDIA have? They have 42,000 full-time employees.
23: 42,000.
24: 42,000 employees.
23: That's a lot. That's a lot. El Saeed.
25: Economy, take that excess money that would have been parked into the S&P 500 and invest it.
24: El Saeed. I mean, because... You mentioned NVIDIA, but I just happened to check. Would you like to know how many full-time employees work for Apple Corporation?
23: How many full-time employees work for Apple?
24: 166,000.
23: Holy cow. That's a lot of people.
24: Half of whom are in the United States.
23: Well, isn't the people that run Apple, they're billionaires, aren't they? Tim Cook, the other cats?
24: Yeah.
23: El Saeed.
25: In good schools, good infrastructure, healthcare, childcare, which, by the way, all make jobs. A ton of jobs.
24: Mr. Saeed, I want to go back on this point. Tesla. You know, the company that was founded by Elon Musk that you now hate, that you all love.
23: Trillionaire.
24: Uh-huh. Right. Would you like to know how many full-time employees work at Tesla?
23: How many work at Tesla?
24: 134,785.
23: What about Tesla and SpaceX and what's those other companies?
24: The Boring Company and Neuralink.
23: What's that company where they went public and all the people there became millionaires, even down to the janitor? I mean,
24: SpaceX is only employing 15,447 employees.
23: Cheapo bastard.
24: So, yeah, I mean, when you invest in the stock market, you're not helping anybody. You're just helping other billion.
23: Shut up. Stop talking. Stop it.
24: So we should give the money to the government?
23: Of course, because the government's going to redistribute it better than the market ever could. There's a picture out there of Al Saeed. He is with Bernie Sanders, and he is with AOC.
24: Millionaire.
23: Right. And they're holding their hands up like in a victory. And
24: victory in the power of the union.
23: I never knew this, but Al Saeed is like a short man. He's almost like a little person. AOC is taller than he is. This could be the tank photo. He's like a Dukakis.
24: Except a radical Muslim who wants to end America. Dukakis was just a liberal Democrat.
23: They're saying it is close. I don't think that it is the race. I think that he's imploding.
24: Coca-Cola, by the way, is another big blue chip company.
23: Mm-hmm.
24: 65,900 full-time employees. Stop it.
23: Can you invest in them on the stock market?
24: Oh, yeah. Yeah. Anybody need stock in Coke?
23: It's absolutely insane what is happening. I think that the Democrats all together as a collective are making big, big mistakes. And if you want evidence of this, look no further than Senator Amy Klobuchar. Senator Amy Klobuchar did something that was so idiotic. Yeah.
24: You mean other than asking a staffer to shave her legs?
23: That was pretty bold.
24: That was gross.
23: If you were a staffer and you were asked to shave a...
24: Well, you once asked me to shave your legs and I was like, hell no. Gross. You get Pablo to do that.
25: Gross.
23: I would shave Amy Klobuchar's legs.
24: It's time to go to the news.
23: That was a joke. It was a joke. I didn't mean to gross anybody out. I'm sorry.
24: I'm disgusted. I threw up in my mouth just a little bit.
23: Amy Klobuchar coming up next.
24: If you're tired of aching and pain.
0: Another arrest. I'm Wendy Swanson, KNST News. The former bodyguard and ex-boyfriend of former Arizona Senator Kyrsten Sinema is under arrest again. Court records say 39-year-old Matthew Amel allegedly violated his pretrial release by dropping off a military-style knife at a gun store and threatening to kill judges and police officers. Amel also allegedly threatened to take down Sinema. Prosecutors warn Amel could pose escalating danger after he allegedly trashed Sinema's home, causing $200,000 in damages. The Tennessee prison's chief overseeing the failed Krista Pike execution is facing scrutiny over his prior performance in Arizona. The Arizona Republic reports Frank Strada previously worked as a deputy director of Arizona's Corrections Department when several executions encountered complications in 2022. A 2023 review found severely lacking documentation, improperly stored execution drugs, and inconsistencies surrounding medical procedures used during executions. Federal public defenders allege Strada brought portions of Arizona's former execution procedures to Tennessee, with some guidelines copied verbatim. I'm Wendy Swanson, KNST AM 790, Tucson's most stimulating talk.
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2: Take a pause.
3: There seems to be a lot of anxious dogs in the U.S. Dr. Bonnie Beaver of Texas A&M University has been analyzing long-term data surveys.
4: About 84% of dogs that showed some level of fear or anxiety.
3: That's plenty of panting, barking, whining, drooling, and indoor accidents. What's causing anxiety in America's pooches?
4: One would be fear of strange people. One would be fear of unfamiliar dogs. Fear of unfamiliar situations like noise or objects on the sidewalk. And then the fourth category dealt with grooming like baths and nail trims.
3: What can you do?
4: Those dogs, just as people, need medications to help reduce that anxiety.
3: PetMD says talk to your vet about drugs or supplements, and a professional trainer may be able to help with a behavior modification plan. Tech pause. Jill Nato, Fox News.

0: 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You had Klobuchar speaking at a Somali community event celebrating the election of Mohamed Abdulai Mohamed Farajamo as president of Somali. As she was at the podium, she was speaking, and then someone handed her a flag. She did not notice that the flag was upside down, and most of the flags that were shown in the video where they were flying them upside down.
1: That's the sign of distress.
0: Yes.
1: That's a thing that's been going around even relatively recently. Even on the way in this morning to the radio factory, I was in front or behind a car that had the upside down American flag, and, you know, then a bunch of like fight fascism bullshit.
0: America in distress. So this crowd of Somalis celebrating the president, you know, a new president in their country, but they happen to be in Minnesota, are celebrating. And here you have Senator Klobuchar roll up to the microphone to say this.
2: Thank you so much, Siad. Thank you for your leadership, for your many years of service to this community. Oh, thank you. Okay,
0: he
2: very good.
0: He takes the flag.
2: And I have three things to say. Danta, Dalka, and Dadka.
1: Is that thank you? Is that
0: I have no idea.
1: Wait, isn't that Danke Shane?
0: No, not doing that with the Danke Shane.
1: That's German.
0: Maybe we should ask the Mayor Fry. Doesn't he speak Somali? He's been learning Somali. Danka, Donko, and Dank, whatever. But here's a part. When they handed her the flag was upside down.
1: Oh, she knew.
0: You think she knew?
1: Yeah, she's going to play it off and go, well, I was unaware. I was just handed something and I took it. I didn't know. I didn't intend. She knew. She absolutely knew, because she looks at it and goes, oh, yeah, thank you. Yeah, she knew.
0: But, okay, let's say that were you. You were there. Well, first of all, you wouldn't be there, but somebody hands you an upside down flag to represent, you know, for you to wave. How would you handle that?
1: I would
0: that?
1: Look at it and go, yeah, I'm not going to take that. No, thank you. Then I would also say, get the hell out of here and go back to your home country.
0: She's standing before a Somali audience, speaking a few words of Somali, talking about how hard she worked to make it easier to send remittance back to Somalia, smiling, kissing the flag they hand her, and apparently never noticing that the American flag in her hand is upside down. Now, I'm not going to tell you she definitely turned that flag upside down. She didn't do that. It was handed to her like that. And I agree with Aaron. She's not stupid. She thought the flag was upside down, and she just kind of just tried to move on. But if you're a United States senator, you're running for, you know, you're in Minnesota. You've wrapped yourself in all the usual speeches about democracy, patriotism, defending American institutions, and you are so consumed with working the room that you don't recognize the stars and stripes are upside down in your hand. I'm sorry, this should live forever. Especially because we're talking about, you know, the Somalis that are in Minnesota. They've pretty much taken over the city. And they're not here to assimilate. I don't know if you noticed that.
1: No, they're here to annihilate.
0: Well, I wouldn't necessarily say annihilate. I would say,
1: oh yeah, they
0: conquer.
1: They want to annihilate the West.
0: I see.
1: They want to destroy Western culture. All you need to do is listen to any of their imams talk. They'll tell you. There was a video that went viral over the weekend. One of these imams here talking about how you can have child slave brides again. This is in America.
0: We need to bring him up. I wanted to give this guy his own space. I'm sorry. There's the imam and there's the young lady from Iran who is talking about
1: the horrors that she had to endure when she was growing up in Iran.
0: At 9 years of age, they prepare you to be married off.
1: Yeah, at nine.
0: Nine.
1: You are now old enough to be considered a bride and a mother.
0: So yeah, we, and over the weekend we did have that. This is it, so when you see a senator, when you see a duly elected official of the United States, whether it be senator or congressman, and they are kowtowing to this. They're supporting this. It is unacceptable, especially in light of what we're seeing happening around the world. Especially when we open up the show talking about how we're pulling our bombers out of England because England is gone. We've got Great Britain handing out hijabs, tax-paid hijabs to people who probably already have it when they get off the boat.
1: And Paris is on fire.
0: Paris is on fire. Hey, how about if we end with some good news?
1: Okay.
0: We got President Trump. He's making the rounds. President Trump is talking about the economy, how the economy is doing better and how we should celebrate that. And you know what? The economists on both sides of the aisle are backing his play. We'll talk about that coming up.
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14: I'm Storm Tracker 4 meteorologist Dee Cortez. Today we'll see a high in Tucson of 92 with 71 overnight. The winds are going to stick around through early afternoon, and then we'll finally catch a break. I'm Storm Tracker 4 meteorologist Dee Cortez on News for Tucson.
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0: 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He's not on the ballot, but he is campaigning just as hard as any Republican on the ballot. Some would say even harder, because he's out to prove his record, seeing the media won't do it.
19: And we have the best economy anywhere in the world. There's no economy like this economy. And the only thing we don't have is good public relations. We don't seem to be able to get the word across that we have more people working than ever before. We have the best job numbers than ever before. And we don't get the word across. And that's because the press doesn't want us to get the word across.
0: I think there's something to that, absolutely. I remember during the Clinton administration how they came into office and they were talking down the Reagan Revolution. Bush was in there, of course, Papa Bush. This is the worst economy in 50 years, worst economy in 50 years. They just kept repeating that mantra over and over and over.
1: Bush presided over a recession. Remember, he ran on no new taxes and the economy took a dive. And then he raised taxes and it basically cost him the election.
0: Mm-hmm.
1: You know, but then they discredited all of the work of the Reagan era, and history has tried to paint the Reagan 8 years as some type of dark time in America. Meanwhile, there was so much money flowing around. Everybody was doing cocaine.
0: I was about to agree with you. Yeah, we weren't. But yeah, money was flowing around. Everybody was
1: Pablo
0: doing very well.
1: Pablo and
0: Sapo were.
1: In their truck.
0: They were stuck in Blythe.
1: With the Labrador that they stole.
0: Here you have, if you missed that, you need to get the podcast. Check out
1: The Adventures the Life of Time. Pablo right. and Sapo.
0: Sapo.
1: It puts Poncho and Lefty to shame.
0: Kevin Hassett, Director of National Economic Council, has weighed in.
20: And so what we know from the economic literature is that if people are worried about whether they're going to lose their job, if they're worried about whether they're going to get a pay cut, then they start reducing their consumption and increasing their savings. It's called the buffer stock theory of savings. And so what we see right now is that people are really, really optimistic about the future, about their future incomes, because they're spending really, really at record levels. They're defaulting at their credit card debt at really, really low levels.
0: What is going on? I mean, we're being told two opposite stories here. The media is painting gloom and doom. You have this economist, you have President Trump, you have the numbers saying that things are not as bad as the left says that it is.
1: It's the same reason why you're not getting any coverage of the Air Dubai terrorist attack, the Muslim riots happening in Paris, because any positive news about the economy right now would help Republicans hold control of the House and Senate. It's all about November.
0: Economist Steve Moore.
15: If you count Trump's first term in office and his second term in office, the average increase in 401k plans and retirement plans, because remember, the stock market's been doing very well, has increased by about $50,000. You know what happened under Biden's 4 years when you account for inflation? It lost $24,000. I mean, Biden depleted the value of people's retirement funds. And incidentally, if I may, Democrats have a plan. They keep talking about how much they love seniors. They have a plan in their DSA, you know, Democrat Socialists of America, to put in place something called Medicare for All. So that would bankrupt Medicare.
0: Again, the media is going to continue to lie. The media is going to continue to try to suppress the good news. And the good news is we certainly are not anywhere near where we were under the Biden administration. There are some gaps here and there, but we know what they're from. When gas prices were high under the Biden administration, it was because we had to usher in the Green New Deal. Remember that?
1: Gas prices were high under the Biden reign of terror because they wanted to disincentivize you from driving gasoline automobiles.
0: Exactly.
1: It was the nudge theory. Make it so high, you have no choice but to buy the EV. But don't buy a Tesla because we hate them now.
0: Now, the thing is, you have the left. They're trying to say that gas prices are high today because of President Trump and the war. There is something to that. There is something to that, but at least we have the president articulating why we're doing this. You may not agree, but you know why. And you know that this won't last forever. And you know eventually things will come down. That's the big difference. Some people are saying, I'm willing to pay $6 a gallon just so we don't have a nuclear Iran. I'm not one of those people. I'm sorry. I'm not. But I can at least understand it. I can at least understand it, whereas that's a far cry different than what was happening when Democrats were in control. So again, there's this economic news. They're not talking about the tariffs anymore. You know, the Democrats think they want a big one when you have the courts try to say we have to return that money. The president, as latest I read, has done an end around that. Here's the point. Anything that is positive that comes out of the Trump administration will not be reported in the mainstream media, will not be reported on the legacy media. And even though the social media is very, very powerful, it still hasn't reached the level yet where it can dominate the legacy media. I think that's changing quite quickly, though. And we will see with the midterm elections, the polls are talking about how, you know, this is going to be a horse race. This is going to be neck and neck, and the Democrats should be able to take the House. I don't believe any of that. I'm sorry. I just don't. And it's partly because we have been lied to so much about so many things, and some things kind of break through. I think that the near hijacking, the hijacking attempt broke through. I think little things like the B-1 bombers being taken out of England. Why is that happening? That if you're on social media, you're really discombobulated because you're seeing all types of action happen that just doesn't make sense. What do you mean students are rioting in France because they're unhappy with school conditions? That's just stupid.
1: The school conditions that won't kowtow to the Muslim one. Well, they're making it sound like this is Oliver Twist and that the headmasters are beating the students and won't give them gruel. They want Sharia law in the schools.
0: Just a little bit more gruel, sir.
1: Just a little less pork, please. Would you get rid of the dog, please, sir?
0: I can only hope and pray. We've seen too much to go back.
1: Sally won't wear her headdress, headmaster.
0: We still need some more to go forward. I want to thank you all for hanging out in the conservative circus today. If you want to learn more about Pablo, just make sure you download the... I'm sorry. We'll see you tomorrow morning at 6 a.m.
1: 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Just in the third hour.
0: Clay
1: Pablo
0: and Buck.
1: And Sapo, go to jail.
0: Clay and Buck are next.
1: There's a dog involved.
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29: More stops on a midterm blitz. I'm Lisa Brady, Fox News, as the president and vice president rally voters in what are usually Republican-friendly states.
30: President Trump flies to Nebraska for a rally alongside Republican Senator Pete Ricketts, who is facing a surprisingly close race against independent challenger Dan Osborne. Vice President J.D. Vance is making his way to Alaska to stump for Republican Dan Sullivan.
31: A really great guy, a Marine Corps veteran, and just somebody really, really need to keep in the United States Senate.
30: Polling shows Sullivan in toss-up territory against former Democratic Congresswoman Mary Peltola. President Trump is also expected to campaign this week in Texas and upstate New York.
29: Fox's Jared Halpern at the White House. Michigan's Democratic Party just confirming former President Obama will attend a campaign rally in Detroit later this month with multiple candidates, including progressive Abdul Al-Sayed, who's facing former Republican Congressman Mike Rogers in a key Senate race. Just before heading to Alaska, Vice President Vance also telling reporters this about the U.S. military withdrawing B-1 bombers from an air base in England.
31: Well, I think that we're going to be as careful as we possibly can be.
29: Counterterrorism police in Britain recently arrested and released six suspects, including a dual U.K. and Iranian citizen, in a possible plot to target that airbase. Vance says the U.S. has some confidence the Iranians are trying to engage in acts of terrorism, and so they're being extremely cautious. New rules aimed at improving transparency on health care pricing and a warning to companies not to try to get around the requirements.
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0: 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Welcome to the Clay and Buck family, red, white, and K-blue. I don't know the official number now, Buck, but we're getting close to 600 total affiliates nationwide, which I believe when Rush passed, he was at 700. So we have almost got all of the affiliates back that that Rush had. We started June of 21, so a little bit over 5 years. So thanks to all the different stations that continue to roll back into a part of this community. You want to talk some of this Cornell allegation stuff more, Buck, because there's a big piece in the Wall Street Journal where they basically are going after Letitia James for that Facebook post, saying that she is not able to actually conduct this investigation. And all of the details continue to come out. And I just look at it even more and more and say, the prosecutor who investigated this case, I think he got it completely right. There's no way to bring charges and be honest and forthright in terms of doing
1: it. I go even further than that, Clay, in the sense that there's no way to bring charges because no crime was committed.
0: Yes.
1: There was no crime committed. It's not that, we think a crime was a crime occurred and if only we had more evidence. No, I don't think a crime occurred based on what I've seen.
0: I'm with you. We'll talk about that and more when we come back. I've got a Monday Night Football pick for all of you. Falcons Saints, the over. That is going on tonight. I think we're going to get a shootout in that Falcons Saints game tonight. Big rivalry between Atlanta and New Orleans. Take the over. You can get hooked up $100 in bonus bets when you bet $5 if you go to hardrock.bet/clay. That is hardrock.bet/clay. You can play in Arizona, Colorado, Florida, Illinois, Indiana, Michigan, New Jersey, Ohio, Tennessee, Virginia. The only place you can play in the state of Florida is with Hard Rock Bet. If you love sports like I do, hardrock.bet/clay. The Saints and the Falcons over is the play tonight.
2: 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Clay Travis and Buck Sexton.
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4: The election is less than a month away. I'm at Mattinson, KNST News. The contest for Arizona's governor's seat is in focus. Incumbent Katie Hobbs is taking on Republican Congressman Andy Biggs. Biggs telling the Fox Report that the polls are close, but he'll come out on top.
5: Our internal polling shows that when we get our message out, when people hear it, we win. And so we've got a terrific ground game, a lot of momentum, a lot of energy. And we feel very confident we're going to pull this out and win this maybe bare minimum 1 or 2 points.
4: Biggs is endorsed by President Trump. Meantime, Governor Hobbs is rallying supporters in Prescott as part of a final statewide canvassing push before early voting begins. Speaking to campaign volunteers, Hobbs framed the upcoming election as a clear choice on economic issues, criticizing federal policies for raising daily living costs. This all comes as today is the last day to register to vote in Arizona, with early ballots set to be mailed on Wednesday. I'm at Mattinson, KNST AM 790, Tucson's most stimulating talk.
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8: I'm Storm Tracker 4 meteorologist Dee Cortez. Today we'll see a high in Tucson of 92 with 71 overnight. The winds are going to stick around through early afternoon, and then we'll finally catch a break. I'm Storm Tracker 4 meteorologist Dee Cortez on News 4 Tucson.
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11: Walk into any hospital or watch any medical drama and you'll see surgeons wearing bluish green scrubs. But why that color? It's not just tradition, it's science. Surgeons spend hours focused on red tones, blood, tissues, organs. Staring at red for too long can create a green after image, making it harder to see clearly. Green, being opposite to red on the color wheel, helps reset their vision and reduces eye strain. Green also enhances contrast, making it easier to distinguish different shades of red. It minimizes glare under bright surgical lights and creates a more comfortable visual environment, allowing for greater precision during surgery. Originally, surgeons wore white, but bright lights made it too harsh on the eyes and stains became too visible. The switch to green was both practical and beneficial, improving vision, reducing fatigue, and creating a better surgical environment. Matt Murphy, Fox News.
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0: Welcome back in here to Clay and Buck. So we will continue following that Cornell 7 case as it goes, because I think now, Clay, really the next phase is just, will there be charges? We've been through the, oh my gosh, we need to look at this again, and people saying it's so horrible and everything else. The real question is, will the prosecutor involved here decide, in this case, Tish James, that she is going to just do what the online, it's tough to, you know, Clay, one problem I have is coming up with a proper way to describe, like, what is the, who is the person by description that thinks that the Cornell 7 are all gang rapists, probably thinks, also, I would put out there, probably thinks that Lindsey Clancy wasn't criminally responsible for the heinous act she committed, probably thinks that Donald Trump is a giant threat to democracy, right? I mean, there's not, we call them the left, we have these broad terms, but somehow there is an ideological connective tissue between this incident and many others like it, and it brings in a whole bunch of different people who, I guess, just view the world through this lens. So I think we'll find out whether or not the charges are brought, and that's a big part of it. Jerry in Florida wants to talk about Tish James.
1: Why is known as
0: Jerry?
1: Can you hear me?
0: Yeah, yes. You're on, buddy. You got a minute. Go for it.
1: Okay. These guys have no chance. They might as well sign themselves into the nearest state prison and avoid the Christmas rush, because Hochul, AOC, Bigfoot, Tish James, and all the Democrats in the entire media say they're guilty. They've already been tried. In public opinion, it's over. That's the way law is. There is no real law in New York City. They do whatever they want. I mean, just look at the E. Jean Carroll case. They even changed the statute of limitations just so they could get money out of Trump. I don't know, what does he have to give her, like $1 billion now? So yeah, it's over. They might as well, like I said, just go to prison themselves.
0: So Jerry, we share, Clay, you could take this one, we share a lot of your sentiments. Some of it, I think you're going a little bit, it's New York
2: well,
0: State.
2: Well, the boys' benefit is the jury that they would get in the Cornell area is not the jury that you would get in New York City. Here's the problem as I see it, Buck. This is not a complicated case that requires a lot of investigation. There's over 1,000 pages of investigatory materials that have already been put together. We all know exactly what happened. We know what everybody said. We've seen the text messages. We've seen the interviews. We've seen the transcripts. They're going to bring a charge because they believe that these women, this woman is a victim, because to connect all this, women are victims. Women are victims in Democrat left-wing mindset, and so they can't be consenting adults. It conflicts with their overall worldview.
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4: The election is less than a month away. I'm Matt Mattinson, KNST News. The contest for Arizona's governor's seat is in focus. Incumbent Katie Hobbs is taking on Republican Congressman Andy Biggs. Biggs telling the Fox report that the polls are close, but he'll come out on top.
5: Our internal polling shows that when we get our message out, when people hear it, we win. And so we've got a terrific ground game, a lot of momentum, a lot of energy, and we feel very confident we're going to pull this out and win this maybe bare minimum 1 or 2 points.
4: Biggs is endorsed by President Trump. Meantime, Governor Hobbs is rallying supporters in Prescott as part of a final statewide canvassing push before early voting begins. Speaking to campaign volunteers, Hobbs framed the upcoming election as a clear choice on economic issues, criticizing federal policies for raising daily living costs. This all comes as today is the last day to register to vote in Arizona, with early ballots set to be mailed on Wednesday. I'm Matt Mattinson, KNST AM 790, Tucson's most stimulating talk.
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10: Baseball's postseason rolls on today with the Guardians down 1-0, home for the White Sox at 5 Eastern, followed by the Rays up 1-0, hosting the Yankees. Announcing today that this will be his final NHL season, Alex Ovechkin of the Washington Capitals. Green Bay Packers linebacker Edgerrin Cooper is done for the season, an MRI confirming a torn Achilles. I'm Frank Aaron.
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12: Meta is getting ready to spend a lot of money in the United States. The social media and AI company behind Facebook and Instagram, among other social apps, will be investing $600 billion into tech infrastructure and jobs in the U.S. over the coming 3 years. Those data centers will be focused on supplying the computing power behind Meta's artificial intelligence products, all which the company foresees becoming integral to their users' experiences. Building the data infrastructure needed to support AI is an expensive and lengthy undertaking. Meta already previously inked a deal to spend $27 billion to fund a data center in Louisiana, its largest such facility in the world. But even still, many of these high-tech companies leading the foray into American AI say the country lacks infrastructure for both data hosting and power generation enough to keep those data centers functioning. With Fox on Tech, I'm Eben Brown, Fox News.
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0: One to be in. That'd be a hell of a... Sorry. The movie is
1: That'd be great.
0: Which is about Jimmy Stewart. Famous for, of course, It's Wonderful Life. But I just wanted to get a chance because, you know, you're a guy who's done comedy and you got a whole range. What is your favorite comedy, Rob? Your favorite action and or, like, war movie and then favorite movie all time?
2: Oh, my gosh. I'm going to have to... Let me pause on the comedy. War movie, I think Black Hawk Down was... just amazing as far as its realism and storytelling. I just thought that was an amazing film. And favorite movie of all time, True Romance. I love it top to bottom. True I love all the characters.
0: Romance. Wow.
2: Yeah. Wow. And now going back to the comedy, that's just not fair. I mean, there's too many that I grew up on. Ghostbusters, Meatballs, Caddyshack. I grew up on, Dumb and Dumber. I mean, I can quote all those movies chapter and verse. I love them all. But I also love, you know, I loved Step Brothers. I loved The Hangover. I loved all those, you know, those films as well. So there's comedy's too hard for me to pick one.
3: All right, let me give you this then. Yeah. What's the most fun making of a movie that you've ever been a part of? Just the movie might not have been the best. But ideally, they would overlap too. But one that you did and you just said, man, this was so much fun. This is the best group of people. I couldn't believe we got paid to do this.
2: Oh, gosh. Probably Step Brothers, to be honest with you. We improvised so much on that film. Will Ferrell, Adam McKay both come from improv backgrounds. Everybody on the cast I just felt like we were all in a great mood the whole time we were filming and everybody wanted to play. There was just a ton of, like I said, improvising stuff that you could make a whole nother movie with the stuff they left on the cutting room floor. And it would be, I think, just as good as what made the actual film. So, yeah, that was a true joy. I looked forward to going to set every day. I even wanted to be there when I wasn't filming.
3: That's awesome.
0: Guys, go check out Jimmy, Rob Riggle. Thank you so much for being here. Appreciate you making the time. Come back and hang out anytime.
2: Yeah, thanks, guys. Good to see you.
0: You too.
3: Thank you.
0: Okay, Rapid Radios have helped more people sidelined by severe weather than you can imagine, including my own family. 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
8: 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There's no way their paths would ever cross on the outside. 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Clear Lee's name.
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0: Welcome back in, Clay and Buck. Rob Riggle just with us, obviously, has been in a lot of great comedies over the years. And I do think the question of whether comedians are fed up with woke culture is finally reached the point where, regardless of what your politics are, the fact that you could get canceled for a joke is beyond absurd. Buck, I don't think we mentioned it on the program, but I know we talked about it off air. The Portland Trailblazers, the NBA franchise out in Portland, go figure, fired a guy for tweets that I would say were mildly offensive at best from when he was 15 years old. 15 years old.
1: Why is it that we all accept that, you know, if you like stole a car at 15, you're supposed to have argument. A sealed record and you don't have full criminal. Now, people might argue with this, but in general, 15, you're not, unless you do something heinous, you're not going to have full criminal culpability. And even then, a lot of times you want to have full criminal culpability. But if you tweeted something naughty, you should be ruined as an adult for that. That's insane. I actually think we should have like a societal rule. If whatever you tweet before you're 18 cannot be used against you in a professional context. It's just crazy.
0: You're preaching to the choir on this. And I think anybody out there that has teenagers, kids, or grandkids in that age range, to your point, you could rob a convenience store at 15 years old with a weapon, and that entire incident is expunged from your life history once you turn 18. Yet we're going to fire a kid because he sends an off-color tweet when he was 15. I just think people are fed up with this. And even including Chris Rock, who sat down with the New York Times and compared the modern era that we just came through with the Salem witch trials. Listen.
2: The problem with, you know, quote unquote wokeness, and don't get me wrong, it is great that marginalized people have a voice. It is great to advocate for anybody that feels marginalized. This is great. But the problem with wokeness is we're in the Old Testament right now, and the Old Testament has no forgiveness. The Old Testament didn't work, so they had to write a remix called the New Testament. Again, it's great to help those that need help. That is an amazing, you know, we need more of that. The problem is when you institutionalize it, you know, that's the problem, you know. So my half a joke, the Salem witch hunts, I'm sure, you know, the first three witches they caught were actually f-ing witches. But then you open up a witch office and now you got to start lying. Now you got to f-ing make f-ing up because you got overhead.
0: This is actually pretty funny. I do think the problem is, Buck, a lot of these people, you know, AOC tried to laugh off woke 1.0. A lot of people still think that was correct. James Tallarico. Yes. May get elected despite the fact that he was wrong on everything. Texans have to wake up. There's a lot of this where people are still being rewarded for it.
1: Well, woke 2.0 is just one woke 1.0 with a new coat of paint on it. It's the same thing. They haven't changed any of their beliefs or ideas. They just are a little less willing to try to smash your face into a big pile of it on the ground. I mean, they're less aggressive right now. But that's a function of power, not a function of belief change. They believe trans stuff, all the same stuff. Police stuff, all the same stuff. We've Cash Patel, the FBI, President Trump, lowest murder rate, you know, certainly in our lifetime, maybe in recorded history in this country, modern history. And the left doesn't care. Still, same beliefs.
0: Amen. When we come back, we'll dive into a couple more of these stories, the Russia plague escape. Sophie Cunningham also with some takes. We'll share all that and more with you. 3 years ago this Wednesday, Israeli firefighter Danny faced a nightmare no parent should ever endure. As terrorists attacked his community, he and his wife sheltered in their safe room. Just yards away, his daughter, son-in-law, trapped inside the home as it burned to the ground. Nothing he could do to save them. Danny chose a career dedicated to rescuing others. Despite his own loss, he stepped forward to help evacuate survivors and care for his shattered community. Today, he continues helping rebuild. His story is one that the IFCJ is helping. You can join believers across America in a powerful act of remembrance by going to joinfof.org. That is joinfof.org.
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18: I'm Storm Tracker 4 meteorologist Dee Cortez. Today we'll see a high in Tucson of 92 with 71 overnight. The winds are going to stick around through early afternoon, and then we'll finally catch a break. I'm Storm Tracker 4 meteorologist Dee Cortez on News 4 Tucson.
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20: You've no doubt heard the phrase, close but no cigar. A familiar way to say someone almost succeeded but just missed the mark. The saying goes back to early 20th century American carnivals where cigars were a popular prize for winning games. If a player just barely missed knocking down the bottles or hitting the target, a carnival barker might call out, close but no cigar. It was a quick, playful way of saying, nice try, but not enough to win. Cigars made great prizes because they were inexpensive, popular, and easy for operators to hand out. The phrase showed up in print by the late 1920s, including a 1929 Long Island newspaper headline about a candidate who finished second twice. The saying soon caught on, boosted by radio shows and movies. So the next time you fall just short of a goal and walk away empty-handed, you'll think of that famous phrase shouted at carnivals many years ago. Matt Murphy, Fox News.
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0: Welcome back into Clay and Buck. You could say the plot thickens here with the Cornell 7. Now, new situation unfolding here. A Cornell 7 fraternity brother is claiming that he was, in fact, too wasted to consent to sex with the accuser, and that he is, in fact, the real victim. Now, before anyone starts to go where I think a lot of them will on this, which is the usual, oh yeah, poor guy, a guy, you know, some guys, this is like their dream or whatever it is, that we have there is a very real societal double standard about this stuff. And this then becomes a question, Clay, as to can that be reflected as a matter of law? If so, why? The notion that a man is too drunk to have sex with a woman, I know people are laughing at this in their heads, but that comes from a very similar place to a woman being too drunk to consent. The only way that you'd be able to make this argument, I think, legally, would be to say that women bear a more substantial risk because of the possibility of pregnancy from a, let's say, a reckless or an unconsented to sexual act. But the statutes have got to reflect that. And then that brings up a whole bunch of other things as well. On what basis would it be dismissed currently, Clay, that one of these guys says, I was in fact too drunk to consent. She effectively raped me.
1: Look, if alcohol is going to be used as an excuse for a woman, I don't understand why it can't be used as an excuse for a man, too. And obviously, there's physicality that gives a better sense of whether a man consents than a woman, potentially, without getting too graphic here on broadcast radio. But I do think if the argument is, remember in this case, she specifically described herself as 5 out of 10 drunk, when she arrived at the frat house and began the night of, extracurricular activities. Several of the guys say that they were basically blackout drunk. And so they were unable to consent. Now under New York law, there is a, you're not able to use as a, argument, I was drunk or I was on drugs, if you voluntarily consented to the consumption of that alcohol or those drugs. And here it appears they all consented to use the alcohol and drugs that they consumed during the course of all this encounter. And so I just think this is, again, remember, why did she file this lawsuit? She's trying to get millions of dollars in damages. That's the impetus behind why this lawsuit was filed. She already has, they had 12 different investigatory hearings on Cornell's campus. What you are seeing now is what I predicted would happen, Buck, which is everybody who's in a position of power at Cornell is now thinking, uh-oh, we have made enemies on the left, the governor, the attorney general, and those people's jobs are in danger. And when your job becomes in danger, usually most people are cowards. They don't do what's right. They do what shifts the blame from them to somewhere else. And so I read the Cornell president's statement, and she is clearly feeling the pressure of potentially losing her job. And I just think they're going to throw these 7 boys under the bus. But again, the fact patterns are such that at least one of the frat members can allege that he was the one who was raped by her. I don't think it's very likely that women are going to be charged with rape of men. But this is an abnormal fact pattern. And I do think I don't know that this woman is going to benefit as she believes she is as more and more of this evidence comes out.
0: But are we at a place where a woman can say in any state, let's just say, for example, do we have gender specific consent rules de facto or de jure? Do we have this anywhere? Because I do think that that's something worth exploring. There is certainly a there's a huge difference, proportional difference between how many women are accused of rape versus how many men, obviously, heterosexually. Homosexual rape, as in like what happens in prison and other places too, that is, you know, that is a thing that certainly happens, and we're all aware of it. But heterosexual female to male rape is very, very unusual. You very rarely hear of any case of that anywhere. But it does raise this question about the situation of drinking and consent on college campuses. I seem to recall, I think there was a case that was written about at my college, Amherst, where a female performed a sexual act on a very drunk man, and he got in trouble somehow. And everyone said, well, hold on a second. Now she like didn't, he was really drunk. She wasn't drunk at all, had nothing to drink, but somehow he's still in trouble because she says that she didn't want to, or, you know, there's some. So there are double standards in reality that exist with this stuff. And I would wonder how they would play this out. I think what I'm really saying, Clay, is there's a cultural, oh, come on, he didn't really think she raped him. Well, what is the standard?
1: I would also just bring it back to, think about historically, the reason why men said women don't deserve the right to, for instance, be contracting parties, or be able to vote, or be able to have ownership of property, was because they don't have the mental capacity to have the responsibility, right? That is the 17th, 18th, 19th century argument, certainly way before that too, but in the modern era of somewhat modern era, that was the argument. Isn't it ironic, don't you think, that we've ended up in a situation where the most progressive left-wing female argument is women, because of their unique hormonal situations, are not responsible for murdering their own children, and women are not responsible for the sexual choices that they make if they later regret those choices? Women are arguing and citing it as the apex of femininity, of feminism itself, that women are not responsible for their own acts, whether it comes to killing kids or engaging in aggressive sexual encounters.
0: There's also a problem that I think the left runs into here with they tend to think that there is no distinction to be made between men and women on a whole range of things. They pretend, for example, that men don't even have an advantage over women in athletics, as we know.
1: Yes.
0: Which goes to the whole trend, and we can do the Sophie Cunningham clip, by the way, in a minute if you want. But they do like to pretend that there is effectively no difference in physical power, strength, and speed. Certainly, you're told there's no difference, and this goes to what you're saying about accountability and victimhood, no difference in the psychology of men and women related to their gender specifically. Meanwhile, we are told that the laws as it pertains to consent, rape, and sex should be very skewed in favor of women, or the defense of women, and very harsh on men. Based on what? If we're all the same, we're all the same, right? This is kind of what I'm getting to. If you don't have a psychological difference by gender, you don't have a physical difference by gender. By the way, I of course think that that's not true. You do have differences. But if that is their claim, Clay, on what basis can they say that the consent for that women present can be any different than what men present? I think that it's a very fair place to go with the conversation. So I don't think it's as frivolous as some might think, that this guy is saying, no, she raped me. Okay, well, what is the basis? What is the basis for her rape allegation? It's not force. Nobody physically held her down. That has not been, as far as I know.
1: The basis of her rape allegation is she didn't get invited to the Halloween party and came to regret the choices that she made.
0: That's correct. I mean, that's what, you know, in Judge Clay's court of law, that would be said openly. Yes, that is true. That is the basis of the allegation.
1: I mean, this also comes back to why statute of limitations matter. The truth of the matter is this. If you are raped, you should immediately go to a hospital and have a rape kit done. Beyond a shadow of a doubt, the instant that it happens and immediately allege your perpetrator, all of those things. She waited weeks and largely seems to have been motivated by regret over the way her actions followed her on campus and the fact that the boys all talked about the fact that this had occurred. But all of her quotes, I mean, she's like in, you know, and I'm paraphrasing, she's saying back in the medieval era, this kind of thing happened all the time. She did drugs off of the body parts of some of these boys. She snorted drugs off of their genitals. I think it's hard to argue, hey, you know what? She's the real victim here. And again, her motivation in filing this lawsuit was to get millions of dollars in damages. So she is alleging, I'm a victim, give me tons of money. And I think it's hard to argue that when you read and look at all these fact patterns that she's a victim at all. She made choices. She may not be happy with the choices she made. Go figure. What percentage of 19 and 20-year-olds are happy with every decision they made when they were 19 or 20 years old? Pretty low. What percentage of 40-year-olds are happy with every decision, you know, we made in a year? Pretty low, probably, right? We're all going to engage in imperfect acts, but that doesn't mean that she's a victim. And so, again, when the entire Democrat Party is predicated on basically everyone who votes Democrat, they consider to be a victim, I don't think it's coincidental that we've ended up where we are. But I do think the New York Post story about the guy saying, hey, actually, well, I was the one who's raped, is a plot twist that many people probably didn't see coming. 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
6: So far, we are in a pretty good shape for your lunchtime on 10 east and westbound. I'm not seeing any major slowing in town, and also at 19 in good shape as well. There's a wreck with entries on our service streets, restrictions on Mona Lisa and Ina. Slow and go, Ina, if you're westbound Oracle over to I-10. And Craycroft southbound, a lot of traffic, Sunrise to Golf Links.
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0: Welcome back in, Clay and Buck. Closing up shop on the Monday edition of the program. Bunch of you want to weigh in. Let's take some calls to finish off today's program. Appreciate all of you that have been hanging out. Let's see here. Chris in Carrollton, Georgia. Chris, fire away.
1: Hi, guys. I'm very excited to talk to you. I was just going to say, if she can say she was under the influence of drugs, that she took of her own free will and therefore not responsible for her poor decisions, why can't the guys say they were under drugs, they took of their own free will, and so they're not responsible for their poor decisions either?
2: Well, that's exactly what we're talking about.
0: Yeah.
2: I mean, Chris, you're going right into the heart of our discussion from a moment ago. I think that there is no legal basis for one accusation and not the other if the set of facts are what we think they are. So it's essentially, you say I raped you, but you know, you actually raped me is what one of these guys is claiming. It's a counterclaim.
0: Yes.
2: So there you go.
0: Matt in Wisconsin has a good question. Matt, fire away.
3: Joe, hey, what's the legal recourse to these guys if false allegations are brought against them, like in a defamatory type way? And Letitia James, I mean, shouldn't she somehow be liable? I mean, she's got no skin in the game. If there is any kind of payout for these guys, if they do file a defamation suit, New York will pay it out. So what does she care?
0: And yeah, thank you for the call. Legally, yes, if you accuse somebody of committing a crime, now, here, I think you could say it is at least within the realm of responsibility of whether or not they committed that crime. And they're certainly, at this point, public figures based on the amount of coverage that has occurred. The defamation standard is very high for public figures. But
2: provably false and malice, right? You have to hit those two things, meaning, you know, it's definitely not true and you knew it wasn't true and you said it anyway. Letitia James is not reaching that level with this, guys.
0: I think that is correct. Louise in Loveland, Colorado.
4: Hi, guys. I listen to you all the time. A while back, Buck said someone with a VCR could probably get $1,000 for it. And I thought he should buy it because I have Gone with the Wind, which he's never seen, and Fiddler on the Roof, Oklahoma, The Music Man.
0: You still have your VCR. You know who has a ton of VCRs, Buck? Legacy Box. I mean, it's going back into 1985 when you walk in there. And they do this. They go on eBay. I was talking to the guys because they're constantly needing to get new VCRs. They basically buy almost any VCR they see on eBay.
2: Our callers should sell it to the guys at Legacy Box, really.
0: Yeah.
2: You know, they'll put it to good use. I don't know what you could get for it. $1,000, a little rich for my blood. But I'm sure there's a good buyer out there for you somewhere, so go check it out.
0: But you still need to see Gone with the Wind. Al in Mississippi. I can't believe you haven't seen that movie. Al, what you got for us?
5: Yes, sir. My question is, how do you protect young men? If you have a son and someone makes an allegation against them and you're dealing with school administrators and school staff who have no investigative experience or skills, how do you protect your children?
0: Amen.
2: It's a great question.
0: I think it's a fantastic question. And by the way, there's a lot of moms out there and grandmas with boys, too, who have seen the way this Cornell story plays out. And they've been through some of these investigatory processes on college campuses. Remember, the standard that they have to determine, Buck, is more likely than not. It's not a criminal standard. If you more likely than not committed a sexual assault, you get kicked off a campus. But sometimes you can't even cross-examine the girls who are accusing you. I mean, this is a big
2: total kangaroo court stuff on the campuses. Everyone has known that for a long time. And it reminds me of why the Kavanaugh thing was one of the ugliest. The attempt to destroy Kavanaugh so that they could protect abortion, which is what the whole thing was about, was one of the ugliest things I've ever seen in American politics. Kamala Harris was directly involved in it at the highest level, publicly trying to tear him down. Other Democrat senators who are still in office. Clay, that guy was manifestly innocent, and anybody with two brain cells to rub together knew it, but they didn't care. And if they could have gotten Kavanaugh on that stuff, even if it just stopped him being a Supreme Court justice, it means they could take anybody out. Someone that can't prove what year they met you, that doesn't know if they met you, where they met you, or how they met you, says 30 years ago you touched them inappropriately at a party in your hometown. Prove that's not true.
0: which is why the burden of proof in criminal cases is to prove you did do something. You don't have to prove that you didn't. But sometimes on college campuses, they're flipping that, and you have to prove that you didn't do something. It's broken. Appreciate all of you. We'll be back tomorrow. Same bat time, same bat channel.
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14: The president's back on the campaign trail. I'm Lisa Brady, Fox News, this time heading to Nebraska.
15: We have another massive sold out. They say the lines are... It's already sold out. So, no, when I go there, they pick up a lot of steam. When I go there, they win. And that's what I'm doing.
14: He and the vice president visiting states typically friendly to Republicans in an effort to rally midterm turnout. President Trump also just telling reporters there were threats against the B-1 bombers. The U.S. suddenly withdrew from the U.K. over the weekend. He also says he remains open to direct talks with Iran and that oil prices are coming down, while reiterating Iran will never have a nuclear weapon.
16: We're in a situation right now where we could have chosen peace, and instead we chose war.
14: The Democratic nominee for Senate in Michigan, Abdul Al-Sayed, also just telling Fox's Martha McCallum, the conflict is part of what has fueled rising costs.
16: Do you think that you're better off now after 2 years of Donald Trump? Do you think that your gas is going to get any less expensive? Do you think that this war is justifiable, or the tariffs in Canada?
14: Also insisting again, the race is not about his relationship with controversial streamer Hassan Piker. El-Sayed is in a tight race with former Republican Congressman Mike Rogers, who calls him a con man. The World Health Organization says the health risk to the general population appears to be low after a possible pneumonic plague death in Russia.
17: A lab worker at a plague institute lab in Siberia has passed away from this mysterious illness, and Russian authorities have responded by contact tracing hundreds of people, quarantine a couple of dozen.
14: Fox's Jillian Turner. The U.S. State Department says it and the CDC are monitoring that situation closely. Stocks finish higher. The Dow up 91 points. The Nasdaq with a record close up 286. 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

0: the attacker, the co-pilot who attacked the captain, he underwent Islamist radical indoctrination.
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3: 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And so is his very popular countdown. 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
5: All right, thank you, Scott Shannon. Thanks to all of you for being with us. Happy Monday, if there is such a thing. 800-941-SEAN if you want to be a part of the program. 29 days, the single most important midterm election in our lifetime. I know what historical trends are. However, these are uncharted waters. The polling has been atrocious, which we'll get into in very great detail and specificity in the course of this program today. And I just think it is critical that everybody understand the stakes. They want to shred the Constitution. If you believe in law and order, and you don't want to open up the prisons and eliminate prisons and eliminate bail and defund the police and defund the Department of War and eliminate the Senate and all this madness, then you can stop it. And these pollsters, they are trying to disincentivize. They're trying to deflate enthusiasm. There's never been a polling year that I have witnessed in my life where the polls have been this atrocious. Off by 20 and 30 points in very key important primaries, like in Wisconsin and Michigan in particular. I mean, the one poll in Michigan had El Sayed up by 20 points. He barely won by a point. Francesca Hong, Wisconsin, was up by as many as 30 in a poll, 20 in many polls or more, and she lost by 3,000 votes. So you don't know, period. Now, before we get to our business today, there's a lot of business to get to. White House is aware of a suspected plague outbreak in Russia, and they're monitoring the situation after a young lab worker was killed and some 200 others forced into quarantine. Anyway, Daria Shipilova, a 28-year-old researcher at an anti-plague research institute in Russia's eastern region, reportedly died after breaking a test tube containing the plague pathogen, although Russian officials have refused to say whether or not she contracted the disease. Here we go again. God help us. Trump administration is aware of all this. They're monitoring all of this and assessing the situation. I mean, I'm getting more afraid of these. You know, this gain of function research has to stop. I mean, these bio labs have to stop. They're trying to weaponize, you know, bio weapons are real. You know, we've seen this in the past, and I'll never forget like sarin gas and all these other gases that have been used on people. We saw it in Iraq and Syria and elsewhere. But anyway, this individual was hospitalized with symptoms of severe pneumonia, placed on a ventilator, then died Thursday. Linda, your favorite disease, COVID, apparently is back in big support. I wonder when I had, you know, a little bit of laryngitis, you know, 2 weeks ago. I wonder if I might have. I don't know if I had it or not. I'm not testing myself again, ever. I'm just not doing it. Although I probably, you know, if it's as bad as it was COVID 1.0, which was the alpha strain, I might test myself if people are dying from it. But now it's basically become a cold. I don't even think you need Paxlovid anymore. I really don't. That's my opinion. Well, I'm not telling you what to do, meaning this audience. I'm not a doctor. I'm not going to play one on radio. Anyway, this is sad that I have to report this news, that the next census that determines America's political representation, billions of dollars in federal funding, will take place after Donald Trump leaves the White House. But his administration is moving now to leave his mark on the count, and former Census Bureau officials and advocates are critical

release the suspected terrorists. And anyway, so this happened at concerns reignited after this initial suspected terrorist plot. And the Royal Air Force Fairford's base security was called into question last week. Five British nationals arrested on suspicion of planning a terrorist attack near the airbase, which has been used by the U.S. military to launch strikes throughout the conflict in Iran, although Great Britain has been of no help, nor have most of our NATO allies, nor has France been of any help. You know, it's amazing that the people that believe in a strong national defense in terms of Europe tend to be the former Eastern Bloc countries, not Western Europe. Western Europe it's disintegrating before our eyes, with it Western civilization. And what do I mean by that? When you adopt radical socialism and radical climate alarmism to the tune that you're even allowing yourself to become dependent on, you know, quote, your arch rival, Russia, for so much of your energy needs. That's why Donald Trump gave Angela Merkel in his first term the white flag of surrender. She does this multi-billion dollar massive natural gas deal, energy deal with Vladimir Putin. I'm like, yeah, okay, and he can turn off the spigot anytime he wants, and that he's in control of the lifeblood of your economy. How stupid can you be? And Europe does have natural resources where they don't need to be as dependent, but, I mean, they're just so stupid. It's unbelievable. So I'm glad America decided to do that in a big way. You know, we talked about this a little bit last week, and I'm going to bring it up now. Before I get into all of the political news and the election in 29 days. So everybody's been talking, and it's all over social media, and it's become a big, big issue in terms of the Cornell 7. And I'm following this case because we have a history on this show of being patient, not rushing to judgment, and working behind the scenes to get facts and information that other people don't have before coming out with a strong opinion. The vast majority of Cornell University's sexual misconduct claims apparently don't end up being investigated. A mere 13% result in an accused student or staffer getting expelled or dismissed, according to a new report that came out, that analysis by USA Today. But it's an even bigger, it's a bigger issue than that. And I'm just telling everybody out there that it's too early to rush to judgment. Let me put it that way. There are things that bother me on both sides of the case. The fact that it happened, I find despicable. Let me start there. And by that, consensual or not consensual, the way that people conduct themselves, and this is one of the problems I have with institutions of higher learning now, and woke colleges now, and it just is frustrating to me. More kids graduate with zero life skills, and they end up going to college, spending 4 years hanging out at frat houses and sorority houses, and more time socializing, going to football games, and getting Adam shift faced on weekends, and spending very little time in the classroom. Or if they are in the classroom, the standards are not particularly high for them. You know, I'm mad that Kathy Hochul has appointed the, you know, get Trump Attorney General Letitia James to investigate this case when she has already come out with an opinion on this case. I find that really, really disturbing because she's commented publicly on what she already thinks happened without even having the facts of the case before her. And I urge all of you in this audience, look, we got Duke LaCrosse right. We got Richard Jewell right. On this show, when I was a local radio host, we got Michael Brown, Ferguson, Missouri, right. We got Freddie Gray in Baltimore, right. We got UVA, right. We knew that there would be eyewitness testimony down in the case, Trayvon Martin and the George Zimmerman case. We got the Russia hoax, right. We got FISA warrants, right. We got Hillary's dirty disinformation Russian dossier, right. We got Hillary's servers, right, where so many in the media get things wrong. Again, because they rushed to judgment. I did notice the Cornell president says the university must do better on the handling of sexual assault allegations.

0: And there's just too many questions that I have here. And I'm going to quote Jonathan Turley. I happen to be very fond of Jonathan Turley because he's very smart. And he talked about the seven men drugged and gang raping the 20-year-old woman, as people are describing this. And he said that verdict in this case, that was said by AOC. And she's joined this chorus of other people pronouncing the guilt of these Cornell students. There's too many inconsistencies here. Not a single witness has testified under oath publicly. And not a single charge has been brought against any of these seven. However, if it's Letitia James with a bias, I can guarantee you that's probably not far behind. And he said, I want to be clear, Ocasio-Cortez says, I want to be clear, the culture of rape, sexual assault, pedophilia is protected in elite institutions across the U.S., including Cornell University in this instance, and it has to stop. Well, she seemed to like Cornell when they were protesting against Israel, etc. But we have been here before. You might recall the Duke lacrosse case. The reason I ended up getting that case right, I'm going to tell you exactly why. And the reason I got the Michael Brown case, Ferguson, Missouri case right. In the case of Duke lacrosse, I met with some of the families. I met with the parents. I met with some of the kids. I knew that there was exculpatory evidence coming. In the case of Michael Brown, I was told by so many different law enforcement sources that there were many, you know, witnesses, eyewitnesses that corroborated Officer Darren Wilson's story. That's how we got that right. And the same thing in Baltimore and Freddie Gray. You know, the problem starting out, and Jonathan Turley captured this, is the facts did not fit the allegations. And there was a total lack of forensic evidence to support the claim in, for example, Duke lacrosse. And then you might recall just a couple of years ago, I guess now, but the woman involved in the Duke lacrosse case admitted she had flat out lied. Remember, this idiot Nifong, you know, was disbarred from and Magnum, who is still not prosecutor for lying about the students, later went to jail for murder. But all the politicians, the pundits and the professors there rushed to judgment. And they half ruined those kids' lives. They didn't care. And conflicts in the testimony in this, you know, as in the Cornell case, doesn't mean that there was no rape here. Indeed, there are, you know, there's a stranger case or a stronger case than Duke lacrosse. I think that Jonathan Turley is right on that. Now, here are the allegations that she was propositioned, this young woman, to have a threesome and was incapable of consenting. And she claimed she was pressured into snorting ketamine, which is a drug she'd never done before. And then she claims the two fraternity brothers began engaging in sexual acts with her without her consent, including forced oral sex and vaginal intercourse, et cetera, et cetera. She alleges that all of this happened again in another room, and then claimed that she was slapped, you know, multiple times, resulting in bruising, and claims unwanted kissing and groping, et cetera. And the complaint alleged that there was a message sent at approximately 1:42 into the fraternity's Snapchat group, which is called Chi Phi Actives, in which active fraternity members are present. And, you know, using a vernacular term that there was this opportunity. I won't use the street vernacular referring to Jane Doe. And she says that multiple others entered the room at that point, and she hid her naked body under the covers. And one of the fraternity members poured a line of ketamine onto, you know, his private parts and commanded she snort it and all of this. I mean, there's a lot going on here. And then she, you know, then there's, you know, talk about, but I haven't seen it. It wasn't in the complaint that other text messages went out to the guys saying, well, I didn't mind that part of it. I just wish it didn't get as big as it did. I don't know. And that's what I'm going to here to tell you. I don't know. And I'm urging people to withhold judgment until more facts are out there. I don't like it either way. I'll tell you that part. Listen, what have I always said? If you find your purpose in life, what God, the talent God gave you, that is the ultimate in life. 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
8: How's it going, fellow sports fans? It's Andy West. Let's look back on this day in sports history, October 5th. We'll start off today in 2001, where the Atlanta Braves became the first pro team to win 10 straight division titles after crushing the Marlins 20-3 to clinch the National League East title. Only the Boston Celtics and LA Lakers have come close. They both won 9 titles in a row. Today in 2003, Kansas City wide receiver and kick returner Dante Hall scores on a game-winning 93-yard punt return in a Chiefs 24-23 victory against the Broncos, his fourth straight game with a kick return for a touchdown. He began the streak with a 100-yard kickoff return against Pittsburgh, then a 73-yard punt return against Houston, followed by a 97-yard kickoff return for a score against Baltimore. Until then, nobody in NFL history had ever had touchdown returns in more than 2 consecutive games. And finally today, let's wish a happy birthday to hockey great Mario Lemieux, born today in 1965 in Montreal. Lemieux played his entire career with the Pittsburgh Penguins and won Stanley Cups in 1991 and 1992 as a player and 3 cups as an owner. Yes, he became the majority owner of the Penguins in 1999. He's the only man to have his name on the cup as both a player and an owner.
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0: All right, what have I been saying about the polls this year? I say, don't trust them. I've never seen worse polling in my entire life. 29 days until the single most important midterm. You can shock the world. If everybody that listens to this radio show and watches my TV show, if you vote, you will make the difference. And that would shock the world. Wouldn't it be great to see angry liberals for a long time? Anyway, we'll get to your calls coming up. Also, why are they going after attorneys generals around the country? And much, much more. 800-941-SHAWN is our number as we continue.
10: The election is less than a month away. I'm Matt Mattinson, KNST News. The contest for Arizona's governor's seat is in focus. Incumbent Katie Hobbs is taking on Republican Congressman Andy Biggs. Biggs telling the Fox Report that the polls are close, but he'll come out on top.
11: Our internal polling shows that when we get our message out, when people hear it, we win. And so we've got a terrific ground game, a lot of momentum, a lot of energy, and we feel very confident we're going to pull this out and win this maybe bare minimum 1 or 2 points.
10: Biggs is endorsed by President Trump. Meantime, Governor Hobbs is rallying supporters in Prescott as part of a final statewide canvassing push before early voting begins. Speaking to campaign volunteers, Hobbs framed the upcoming election as a clear choice on economic issues, criticizing federal policies for raising daily living costs. This all comes as today is the last day to register to vote in Arizona, with early ballots set to be mailed on Wednesday. I'm Matt Mattinson, KNST AM 790, Tucson's most stimulating talk.
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18: The Golden State Valkyries beat the reigning league champion Las Vegas Aces 71-60 on Sunday in game one of their semifinal series, holding the Aces to a season low in points. Gabby Williams led the Valks with 25 points, 11 rebounds, and 5 assists, while Kia Stokes had a season-high 14 boards. Jewel Lloyd left the game in the third with an injury and didn't return. 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
21: Tammy Riken of Reno, Nevada was thrilled to get a call from someone claiming to be from a vet hospital saying her cat Lulu had been found, but the cat was hit by a car and needed emergency surgery.
22: When he sent the picture and I saw her whole shoulder cut open, that was devastating.
21: That caller demanded thousands of dollars for treatment, but police suspect the photo was a fake generated by AI aimed at parting Tammy from her money.
22: They're monsters. I think it's cruel to use an animal, somebody's family, to hurt them that way. It's just not fair.
21: Reno police spokesman Hunter Mercurio.
23: With this new scam, they're using AI in order to tug on the heartstrings of the victim's emotions.
21: Police say if you get a call like this one, hang up. Then call the vet hospital and tell them about it and contact law enforcement. No word yet on what happened to Lulu the cat. Tick pause. Jill Nato, Fox News.
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1: All right, 25 to the top of the hour this Monday, 800-941-SEAN is our number. 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
1: 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It should be your oasis. Donald Trump, now we'll get into this more at the top of the next hour. He's saying polls don't account for one thing. They don't. Now, there are people that would like to disincentivize, deflate your optimism, your belief that somehow we can defy historical trends and win this midterm election. I am telling you, we can win this midterm election. I don't know how to say it any other way. But for that to happen, it's going to take everybody to get out and vote. Now, if you voted in 2024 and you don't want these radicals getting in power with their insane agenda, well, you're going to have to do your part. It's not going to happen automatically. And then otherwise, we're going to be undoing the damage. I'm not going away. You know, look, I had 4 years of Biden-Harris Mayorkas. It sucked. We're still cleaning up the mess that they left this country. But with that said, you know, you don't leave the fight, but you can prevent a disaster from happening. And the way you prevent it is doing your part. That's all I'm asking you to do. And if everybody votes, you can do it. There's not one Republican that is supporting this insane, you know, DSA agenda. Not a single one. I don't know one Republican that wants to eliminate the Senate. Not one Republican that doesn't want you to choose presidents. Not one Republican that wants to pack the courts. I don't know one that voted, well, maybe two, voted against the largest tax cut in American history. But every Republican doesn't think we're an undertaxed nation. They think we're overtaxed, rightly so. There's not one Republican that wants amnesty for illegals and to abolish borders and abolish ICE and to end all deportation. Not one. There's not one Republican that wants to defund the Department of War. Not a single one. There's not one Republican that wants to eliminate cash bail, abolish prisons, and abolish the police. There's not one Republican that believes in the very definition of socialism, which is public ownership of corporations. Not one Republican wants a wealth tax or feels that they have a right to punish success and to remove liberty and freedom and a meritocracy where you take your God-given talents as high as you want to take them. Not one. They don't want a wealth tax, and they don't want a phony promise of cradle to grave, womb to the tomb, everything is going to be covered by government, not one. And I'm just telling you, this is what the Democrats are pushing. You know, if you do that, then, you know, we're going to forget the fact that Hispanic and African-American poverty now is at an all-time low, and that incomes for the lowest 25% rose to the highest level ever in this term of Donald Trump. Median income rose to its highest level ever, 87,600, over 80 records in the stock market that have been set, you know, or the fact that the president literally closed the border and with it designated a lot of these Latin American cartels as terrorist groups, and then had the Fentanyl Act that he signed into law, the Halt Fentanyl Act, or that we've had the lowest murder rate last year than we ever had in the history of this country. And it's going even lower this year. And that includes murder lowest rate, violent crime lowest rates, rapes down to its lowest rate, and going down even more this year from last year's records. 10 out of the 10 most wanted FBI fugitives caught, getting rid of DEI insanity in the country. You know, all of this is going to come to a screeching halt. Democrats are only going to focus on impeachment. I hate Trump. I hate Trump more than you hate Trump. There's going to be a contest. I don't know what these people are going to do in 2.5 years when Trump isn't around to hate anymore. I guess they'll still just keep hating him anyway, blaming him anyway. The largest domestic oil and gas production we hit last year, and we're hitting new highs this year. Millions of acres open for oil, gas, and coal, not only exploration, but production. The president, you know, looking to build peace. We don't have a nuclear-armed Iran that we'll hand off to our kids and our grandkids. The largest deregulation movement in the history of the country. You know, the president now working on, again, not only the largest tax cuts in history, no tax on tips, no tax on overtime, no tax on Social Security. That's, you know, promises made, promises kept. You know, J.D. Vance told me last week, $19 trillion in committed monies for manufacturing in the country. I mean, this is real. And this is happening. Who do you want in power? You know, because that's on the ballot in 29 days. It's all happening in 29 days. And we'll end up getting the government we deserve. And you'll say, well, I don't deserve it, Hannity. I'm going out and vote. Well, try to, you know, get your friends, your neighbors, your family, your coworkers. And maybe not everybody's happy with everything that the president's done. That's possible. Maybe everybody's not happy with everything your congressman or congresswoman has done. That's legitimate. I have plenty of criticisms for plenty of Republican congressmen and senators. However, none of them are supporting this insanity. And you don't let these polls impact you at all. By the way, a little Republican infighting. Ted Cruz, I noticed, firing back at J.D. Vance for suggesting he's already gearing up for a 2028 bid, blasting the VP as insecure. Vance, you know, my experience, people engage in political bomb throwing when they're feeling insecure. Do I think Ted Cruz is maybe gearing up? Maybe. I don't know for sure, but I would not be surprised. But we'll see what happens. I noticed that the Secretary of War, Pete Hegseth, has ordered commanders to set aside a day this month for troops to register, request absentee ballots, and to vote. Which, by the way, we should go out of our way to help these military men and women that are serving abroad to vote as much as we can. They're serving our country. They have as much as at stake in this as anybody. Pollster Lee Carter says polls say Democrats could swamp Republicans. She says, as a pollster, I have a question. You know, and she cites the headlines. A blue wave is coming. A blue tsunami is coming. Democrats may want to stop ordering yard signs and start ordering life jackets. I get it, but... and she says, yeah, there are plenty of polls that are good for Democrats. But most of these polls, to be very, very blunt, are not people that have ever polled anything involving Donald Trump well, ever, in the last three presidential election cycles. And, you know, if you look at President Trump's approval rating, okay, you could say, like most presidents at this point in their term, they struggle a little bit. I don't think that it doesn't matter. I don't think MAGA voters are going anywhere. I think the question is, will they be motivated enough and understand the moment? This is an inflection point for the country. This, you know, what do you want to hear on election night or the next day or the next or early in the morning when you hear the words Fox News can project? What, how do you want that sentence to end? Because you can end, you know, one of, I guess, three ways. One is the Democrats have taken control of the House and Senate. It could end with that the Democrats have taken over one House and not the other. Not, you know, the Republicans will maintain control of the Senate, or Republicans have shocked the world. You know, Democrats, by the way, are so desperate. You know, they've now poured over $3 million because the campaign of this guy Troy Jackson is just disintegrating. Notice Abdul El Sayed is on with Martha McCallum. We'll have Martha on tonight. And this guy's just slick, is what I see. Just slick. You can't justify who El Sayed is. I'm going to get into this later today. I'll tell you more about it tonight on the show. But, you know, I think some races are going to be hard to win. I think Steve Hilton has an uphill fight in California because so many people have left California. I'm beginning to wonder if, you know, some of the people in a state like Texas aren't influenced by the fact that so many Californians have packed up and they've gone to Texas. Remember, we were chronicling for a long time the cost of a U-Haul. If you take it to California to Texas, you know, the average price at the time we were doing the story was about $2,500 one way to Texas. But if you took a U-Haul from Texas to California, you were basically doing U-Haul a favor. And you can get it for like $300 or $400 in the other direction because so many people were only coming one way. And so it's better that U-Haul gets some money for the drive back. And that's why it was so cheap. Pretty amazing. Now you got this radical left. And, you know, they're all now trying to change. You got Telefrico. You know, this guy can't make up his mind. He's been trying to run away from six genders and God is non-binary and biological men playing women's sports. There's a New York Post article that Telefrico held a New York City fundraiser hosted by leaders of a group that supports gender surgery and transition drugs for minors. I'm reading directly from the New York Post, weeks after insisting that he opposes these controversial practices. Anyway, September 8th, Fox News interview, the Democratic state legislator facing Republican Texas attorney Ken Paxton in this important race in Texas. And the 37-year-old claimed he's been consistent on the issue, even though we have played him on both sides of the issues. Then he goes to this fundraiser in later September. This was, what was the date of this? The date was September 29th. I mean, just last week. And the reception's hosts included Morgan Cox. I don't know who the hell that is, who sits on the HRC board of directors. That's the name of this group. And anyway, and another guy who serves as their foundation board of directors and former U.S. ambassador to Spain, who sits on both these boards. Anyway, they are the nation's largest LGBTQ political lobbying group. And in a guide published by their foundation, the organization notes that puberty-blocking drugs can be given to adolescents and that some trans youth may benefit from gender-affirming surgery, which is rarely an option under the age of 17. This is insane. I mean, if you can't buy a beer at 17, you ought not be able to do this operation at 17. It's really that simple. It's not that difficult. Not that hard. But that's this is now what we're living through. Look, the Democrats cannot be honest and run any longer on the DSA platform. And the reason is the polling is not showing that it's doing well. All right. So where did they get their marching orders from? That's where they got them from, AOC. What did AOC tell them? That, no, that's woke 1.0 crazy. I didn't believe what I was saying. Now, if you believe that, then you're believing the big lie. You know, she was telling the truth in the beginning. You know, Bernie Sanders, oh, nobody wants to defund the police. It's right on the DSA website. He knows it's on the website. At some point, it's going to be scrubbed from that website. It's only a matter of when. I thought it probably would have happened by now. So, okay, then you see all these candidates from Abdul El Sayed. Oh, Hassan Piker is some, what does he call him, Linda? Some podcaster, some blogger. What is he? What Jason said?
3: Some streamer from California.
1: The streamer from California.
3: Let's stop talking about that streamer, this guy.
1: The streamer from California was invited on the campaign trail by Abdul El Sayed himself, according to Hassan Piker. Now, either you believe that or you don't believe that. I mean, it's just, and then Tellerico is trying to say he doesn't believe in six genders anyway. I guess my math was wrong. You know, but he makes all of these decisions on biblical grounds. Well, the Bible says God created man and woman. It doesn't talk anything about six genders or that God is non-binary. Okay, well, excuse me. It does say in the Bible, although he says he's a Christian that hates Christians on top of every other weird position he has. You know, look, people in Texas, you better wake up because Democrats are pouring hundreds of millions of dollars to fill the airwaves with garbage in Texas, just like they're trying to help El Sayed, and just like they're trying to help every other radical in the country. All right, I don't know where the time flies by. 800-941-SHAWN if you want to be a part of the program. All right, you're not going to believe this. Let's say if your phone rings and it's your bank, or you think it's your bank, they know your name, your address, the last four digits of your Social Security number. And you think, oh, well, it must be my bank. They have all that information. If you think that, you're making a big mistake. Chances are it's not your bank. Chances are it's a scammer that bought your information probably for about $2 from a data broker or one of these people search sites. 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
18: 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Here's the market finish of the day. The Dow rose 0.2%. The S&P 500 went up 0.65%. The NASDAQ rose 1%. Oil fell 2% down at $89 a barrel. And gold was flat at $41.66 an ounce. 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
21: Never getting out of prison. I'm Lisa Brady, Fox News. Caleb Flynn, the former pastor and American Idol contestant, convicted last week of killing his wife in Ohio, just sentenced to life in prison with no chance of parole after sobbing as he apologized first to his two preteen daughters.
22: I want to be there for your most important moments. I'm sorry.
21: Also saying he doesn't know if he'll ever be able to hear his statement. A statement from his daughters was read for them in court. One saying, "You chose to kill the only mother I ever had." But Flynn, who admits lying about many things, still insists he's not the killer.
22: I am not lying. What I say, I did not kill my wife.
21: Prosecutors say he shot and killed Ashley in their bed and staged the scene to look like a home break-in after many text messages to his then-mistress about wanting to kill his wife. President Trump says a threat linked to Iran is why U.S. B-1 bombers were moved out of the U.K. over the weekend.
23: We had a threat, and if we're going to be threatened, we'll just move them, and that sort of alleviates that. And we actually know the people that made the threat, and they got themselves in a big trouble.
21: Pentagon officials say the military remains ready to launch operations anywhere, anytime. The bombers were based at an airbase in England, suspected of being the target of a possible terror plot. Counterterror police there arresting six suspects and releasing them on bail. The president taking questions at the head of his latest midterm rally.
24: President Trump is making his rounds across the country, trying to increase voter turnout ahead of the midterms. He is calling this a 32-day campaign blitz in that effort today, taking him here to Grand Island, which is in the heart of Nebraska's farm country.
21: Fox's Alex Hogan. This as the vice president heads to Alaska, 29 days left to counter Democrat attacks on issues including cost of living. 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
1: All right, thanks, Scott Shannon. Hour 2, Sean Hannity Show, toll-free. It's 800-941-SEAN if you want to be a part of the program. So we're 29 days till the all-important midterm elections. We've had the worst polling in the primaries I've ever seen in my lifetime. Francesca Hong was supposed to win by as many as 30 points, anywhere between 20 and 30 points. El Sayed up to 20 points. In the case of Francesca Hong, she lost by 3,000 votes, and Abdul El Sayed barely hung on by a point in his race in Michigan. We are following the following states: Michigan, Texas, Ohio, Kansas, Minnesota is now in play, Iowa, Alaska, Maine, New Hampshire, North Carolina, Georgia, and we're following it all. Now, the polling has been atrocious, and what I've been telling people, all of those of you listening, is don't pay attention to the polls because you can't trust them. Anyway, with that said, I mean, we have Robert Kahaley of Trafalgar. You have Matt Towery, Insider Advantage. You have John McLaughlin, McLaughlin and Associates. Rasmussen, to a certain extent, have done a pretty good job of nailing Donald Trump polling. The rest of them, they've been atrocious. What they usually do is at this time, you know, 29 days out of an election, you're going to read every bad poll you can possibly read. And I think the reason is they want to deflate people's incentive. They either like to create over exuberance and a false sense of confidence, or they want to deflate people's motivation. What's the point of voting? This race is gone. Just look at the polls. Well, you can't say that in this year, frankly, or any year. So, but with that said, it is a good idea to look at what Republicans, what the president should be messaging in these last 29 days. Anyway, Matt Towery of Insider Advantage is with us. John McLaughlin is with us. By the way, Matt has a new book out, The Honoring of Ignorance. We have a link on Hannity.com. Welcome both of you to the program. Thanks for being with us.
2: Thank you, Sean. You,
1: Matt, anything I'm saying about the polling in this cycle and in past cycles that's wrong?
3: No. I mean, one of the things is John doesn't get enough credit because he's also the president's pollster. So sometimes we don't include him because people will say, oh, well, he's biased. Well, he's not biased. He's just accurate. But that's why he's the president's pollster. We've all done a pretty good job, and I think we do a good job this year. I want to point out something that's going on, though, Sean. We are seeing these polls, an avalanche of polls, showing Democrats are crushing Republicans all over the place, and now the governor's races look like they're all going Democratic. There are a couple of things. First of all, most of these polls are always off and skewed to the side of the Democrats. We know that by large percentage points. The second thing we're seeing, and I'd be interested to see if John's getting the same thing, we're seeing the highest voter intensity, the most enthusiastic voters among seniors, and I've not seen that in a long time at this level. They're voting Republican. The least enthusiastic are young people who are supposedly going to go in there and, you know, tear everything apart and put the Democrats in the office. So when you start reweighting for that, and by the way, independent voters who are going Democrat this year a little more, they're not enthusiastic about voting either. So if you reweight these polls based on who's actually going to come to the polls themselves and vote, you're going to see the Republicans being a lot closer than these polls are showing. I mean, we're following House districts, like a little House district in Florida, HD 60, and Georgia Senate 48. These are 50-50 races, and we're going to sit there and see what the party does. How do they turn people out for their races? Because it's that local level that also drives the Senate races and the gubernatorial races.
1: Let's get your broad overview, John McLaughlin.
2: Sean, I think you hit the nail on the head when you said that, you know, in a way that these manufactured polls by the mainstream media, they try to suppress our vote. So, like, when I see the Real Clear Politics average, I end up looking for Insider Advantage. I look for Matt's surveys. I look for Robert's surveys. I look for the other ones. I mean, there's a poll out came out yesterday, you know, at CBS News. They did with YouGov. YouGov, they don't even print, like, who they voted for president 24. They have 2,166 adults. Adults. They could be illegal immigrants. They're not even registered voters. They don't even screen for likely voters. They, you know, so they basically, normally YouGov, when they print an online survey, has only, the last time they printed it, was only 38% Trump voters. We got 50. We got 50%. And you've seen, like, the New York Times, they'll have when they printed the Trump voters, they had in Texas, they had the Trump voters up 7 over Harris voters as a demographic. Trump won the state by 14. So you're seeing the same thing that we saw when they had the Hillary lock,

0: three times in a row. I go back to having worked for Senator Helms, Senator Faircloth in that state. We should not be pulling out of North Carolina. We should not be pulling out of Georgia. I worked for Doug Collins there, Governor Deal. I mean, but right now they are to try to save some states that should be reliably red. And we should win Ohio. We should win Nebraska. We should win Kansas. They shouldn't be in play. But right now they've got, when you look at these rating services, they've got 9 pure toss-up Senate races, and you got another 5 that are leaners. And I agree with you, Sean. Minnesota's in play. It's a dead-even race. I know for a fact from my own super PAC polling that Michigan's a dead-even race, 49-49. Should not be a dead-even race, but it is, so we've got to win that one. So it's a very close election, and you got 29 days to go, and people are getting focused, and we're seeing the difference.
1: Matt Towery, let's go through the states that we're talking about. Michigan, Texas, Ohio, Kansas, Minnesota, Iowa, Alaska, Maine, New Hampshire, North Carolina, and Georgia. What do you see?
2: Well, to John's point, Michigan is basically a tied race now. Now, just think about this. 3 weeks at the midterm convention out in Dallas, all these polls had down 6, 7, 8 points. Now, all of a sudden, the good polls have it basically tied. So, in other words, they're all compressing, and the Republicans are coming up. Ohio is the same way. Obviously, we were the ones who had the poll out in Minnesota. That's going to be a new frontier for us. We haven't had that in quite some time.
1: Well, same with New Hampshire, right, Matt?
2: Just come out.
1: I think we're losing Matt. All right, let's go to John. John, I'll let you run through the races, and what do you see?
0: I agree with Matt that the Republicans, as they focus on these races, the Republicans are pulling from what the media polls had us behind to like dead even or within the margin of error. And you got 29 days to go. As the Republicans contrast with what the Democrats stand for, raising taxes, that's the leading affordability issue. They're going to raise taxes, they're increase spending, they're increase waste. They're going to have the government eliminate all private health insurance, take over your health care, massive tax increases for that. They're going to have open borders again. As the Republicans contrast with these Democrats, and look at Tallarico in Texas, the guy's a creeper when it comes to sex offender, transgender issues. The focus right now should be creating that contrast, and that'll win it for the Republicans.
1: All right, back to Matt Towery. I think we got Matt back. You can finish your analysis, Matt.
2: Well, I mean, I'm just saying all these races. In fact, what I've said is almost every state's a battleground state this year. It's states you didn't think would be. For Democrats or for Republicans, it's going every which way. But I do want to say one thing. You know, John mentioned the fact that GOP pulling out money from some states they shouldn't be pulling out. Let me give you two quick things, okay? Who said this? A mighty American consumer is crashing through inflation and bringing growth. And then who said this? U.S. unemployment is below 5% at historic rates not seen since the 1960s. Do you think that was Donald Trump bragging? No, that's Yahoo News and the Wall Street Journal in the last few days. I want to know why the Republicans don't have an ad up telling people this, because they're getting nothing. But in my book, The Honoring of Ignorance, I talk about this mirage machine that's created. And so they've created this idea that because gas prices are up, somehow everything is terrible in this country. People are spending like no tomorrow. They have more money in their pocket. And I put a challenge to the Republican Party and the MAGA group and people who run this stuff. Get some ads out there right now so these independents realize how the economy really is, instead of listening every night to the mirage machine trying to depress them and make them think that everything's going negative.
1: Do you think, Matt, that the ads that are being run are the wrong ads?
2: No, I mean, look, every Senate race and every gubernatorial race has to run their own local ads. But look, the president's strategy is we're running on the president's record. Well, we're going to run on the president's record. They need to put that record out, not from Donald Trump. They all think he's just bragging. They need to put out what the enemy is writing, the Wall Street Journal, Yahoo, CNBC, places you would never expect, because people don't read this stuff, they don't see it, and they're being brainwashed. And you need some of that independent vote to come up for these Republicans to win. It's time to do it right this minute, because, you know, mailing the votes are already out. Ballots are already out in Florida. Next week in Georgia, I believe they start early voting. There's not a lot of time left. And these races are not only eminently winnable, they are winnable. They just got to get the message across.
1: Quick break. Right back. More with our pollsters, Matt Towery and John McLaughlin on the other side. Then your call's coming up this Monday. It's toll free. It's 800-941-SEAN if you want to be a part of the program as we continue.

0: you sick of winning yet? Me either. 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
1: He said what he was going to do, and then he did it.
0: The White House is open for business, and America is back. Hannity's on right now.
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0: All right, final moments are pollsters. I'm not trusting most of them this year. They've been atrocious this year. But we have Matt Towery, Insider Advantage, John McLaughlin, McLaughlin and Associates with us. What's the messaging or the key messaging, John McLaughlin, your polling is showing works the best for Republicans?
1: Well, what works the best is creating the contrast where, and this is what I'm concerned about. 2 months ago, in our we got these polls on our website, McLaughlinOnline.com. We were losing the generic ballot by two points. And if you asked, are you going to support a free market Republican or a capitalist Republican or a big government socialist Democrat? All of a sudden, the Republican went up 13 points. Well, last month, it closed to within 7 points, 47-40. This month, it's closed where the Republicans ahead, but 45-41. The Republicans have missed an opportunity with the midterm convention to actually create a scorecard and get the Democrats back on defense. In fact, when you look at unpopular leaders, I mean, Chuck Schumer was 46 unfavorable last month, 29 favorable. This month nationwide, he's 32 and 42. I mean, a little push, Donald Trump could push him over 50%. This guy is going to be the leader of the Democrats in the Senate. I know in my home state of New York, Schumer has a 65% unfavorable rating. And in New York, where they have a socialist mayor who wants to, he controls Kathy Hochul. She endorsed him, created him. Hochul now is going to give him all the tax increases he wants on November 4th. He wants to raise property taxes, income taxes, lower the threshold for the death tax. He wants a corporate tax surcharge. They're going to get that. Plus, he's going to have a bonus for all New York City residents when he releases thousands of criminals when he shuts down Rikers Island. In New York State, Blakeman's within a few points of Kathy Hochul precisely because they know what socialism does. The outer boroughs and the city are afraid of their mayor, of what he's going to do if Hochul gets reelected. That's why Blakeman's close right now. And don't even get me started on the anti-Semitism. But this is what they're bringing to the rest of the country. This is what El Sayed is. This is what Tallarico is. This is what all the Democrats will be doing in Congress if they're successful to take over the House and Senate.
0: All right. Exit question. And I need quick answers from both of you. Matt Towery, who will have control of the House and Senate if you have to predict? Here we are 29 days before this midterm.
2: I don't like predicting, as you know. I'm going to say this. I'm going to say that if right now I were.
0: Are you going to punt? Don't punt.
2: I'm not going to punt. I'm going to say the Senate will stay with the Republicans. The House is very problematic, but that's for other reasons. But I do think that the Republicans have to get it one notch up to make sure they get the Senate.
0: Last word, John McLaughlin, predictions.
1: I believe the next 29 days will keep the Senate, and there's over 70 House races in contest, right? And, being contested. There's 17 seats that are pure toss-ups. We have the possibility to hold the House. And those Senate races, and particularly some governor's upsets, could actually secure the House for us. So I think we'll win the Senate. And the question is, how close we'll be to hold the House.
0: Well, I can tell you that there are enough people in this radio audience and my TV audience that if they all vote, no exceptions allowed, if everybody votes, there are enough votes here to turn this election on a dime in all 50 states. Appreciate it, Matt Towery, John McLaughlin. Thank you both. Now, you've heard me talking about the Sig Sauer P365. 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
1: 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Our friends at the Tunnel to Towers Foundation, they have been helping American heroes ever since. Heroes like U.S. Army Sergeant Mario Nelson. Now, he served in the National Guard, volunteered at Ground Zero after the 9/11 attacks. Later, Mario did enlist full-time in the Army, was deployed to Iraq, and sadly, Mario made the ultimate sacrifice when he was killed by a rocket-propelled grenade. Now, this being the 25th anniversary year of 9/11, we continue to honor the cost of service, the enduring legacy of those that gave everything for our liberty, for our freedom. Now, Mario sadly left behind his wife and his daughter. And after his death, his wife even began helping others heal from grief and from trauma related to all of this. And the Tunnel to Towers Foundation, because of your generosity, they were able to recognize this sacrifice of this family by providing them with a mortgage-free home. And by the way, we can help even more families like the Nelsons. 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Hey, Linda, guess who I will be interviewing for my podcast immediately after this program today?
2: Who?
1: You don't know, do you? I
2: do not. Nobody tells me anything. I'm always the last to know.
1: I talk to you all the time. We talk. We talk this
2: week. Clearly not, because I don't know nothing about today.
1: Rom Rombo Deadfish Emmanuel. By the way, do you think he knows I call him that?
2: Yes, I do.
1: You do think he knows that?
2: Well, considering the fact that you screamed it down on a very large, huge convention center hallway, Rombo, as loud as you possibly could. Yeah, I think he has some idea. Yeah.
1: Now, he was on Meet the Press yesterday. I'm not sure if you saw any of it. And he's now saying that he's going to support Abdul El-Sayed. Now, he's saying that on the one hand. On the other hand, he's saying a lot of negative things about Democrats, which, you know, I will question him about. I'll question him about, you know, his time as mayor. He was mayor for 8 years in Chicago. But, you know, he's out there, you know, talking about the Democratic Party as if, you know, they're a mess, and they are a mess. And, you know, he said that the Democratic brand is crap. And it shouldn't just be about fighting Donald Trump. He's saying that the brand is weak. He's saying it's a bad idea to go after impeaching Donald Trump. He says the Democratic Socialists are non-Democrats. I'm like, okay, then why are you supporting Abdul El-Sayed? Because that's what he said also. Listen.
3: Well, let me ask you this, because given El-Sayed's position, given how you're saying how complex this issue is, will you endorse Abdul El-Sayed?
4: Yeah, it's a complex issue.
3: Will you endorse Abdul El-Sayed?
4: Look,
3: do you support him, given that position?
4: Yeah. We have massive disagreements. I support the Democratic Party. I support the Democratic candidate. I'll be going to Michigan again. I've been there repeatedly to help the gubernatorial candidate. I support the Democratic Party position because it happens to come up, as Supreme Court Justice Alito said, he's thinking about retiring. And I'm not playing around anymore with what they did under President Obama on the Supreme Court, or what this Supreme Court did giving President Trump a get out of jail card as it relates to all the corruption, which is why you're seeing this.
3: But just to be clear,
4: the Supreme Court, I just said it. I will
3: support. Do you support Abdul El-Sayed?
4: My support's not important. I said yes.
1: Now, okay, just to let Rom Rombo know, give him a little preview of today's coming attractions, if he's listening, that this is Mike Rogers, who's running in Michigan against Abdul El-Sayed. You know, he's a guy that's criticizing breast cancer research, you know, on top of football, on top of every other dumb thing that he says, and on top of his best friend, Hassan Piker. Listen.
5: Breast cancer is the second leading cause of cancer death in women. 1 in 8 women will be diagnosed with this disease during their lives. But Abdul El Sayed blasted breast cancer patient advocates, saying increased funding for breast cancer research was disturbing because it benefited women with social power and privilege. What is wrong with Abdul El Sayed? As a cancer survivor, Mike Rogers will stand with Michigan women.
1: Okay, well, this is going to be interesting. If that's the more moderate wing of the Democratic Party, then you know that this party is gone. All right, let's get to our busy phones. Eric in my free state of Florida. Eric, hi, how are you? Glad you called, sir.
6: Thank you, Sean, for taking the call. Congratulations on your 30-year anniversary. You've done a wonderful job over the last 30 years. I'd like to talk a little bit about Medicare for All.
1: By the way, thank you.
6: Oh, you're welcome.
1: Yeah. Well, there are Medicare for All. Yeah. Which, you know, is going to cost trillions of dollars we can't afford.
6: Exactly. There are 5 bullet points that really have to be presented in unison anytime we talk about that. Medicare for All is going to cost $5 trillion, like you just said. And number 2 is the amount of spending is going to fuel inflation like crazy. Number 3, we're going to have huge taxes in order to pay for this. And number 4, it's terribly unfair to seniors who worked for 47 years from 18 to age 65 in order to earn Medicare benefits. And finally, the most important bullet point is Kristen Logan. She needs to become a household name. She's the Canadian cancer patient who waited 6 months to get an MRI scan while the Canadian government sent her pamphlets on how to kill herself. So Kristen is spelled with a K. I hope everyone becomes familiar, and maybe you could invite her on your show someday.
1: No, it's a great idea. I am familiar with the case, but that's not the only one. I mean, why do so many Canadians flock to America when they need care and they have a single payer plan? You know, why do the National Health Services in Great Britain, why is it such an unmitigated disaster? Because it doesn't work. And remember, as part of Medicare for All, they also want to get rid of private health insurance. So you wouldn't even be allowed to, you know, have concierge care if you can afford it. But if they have their way, you wouldn't be able to afford anything because we'd all have the same amount of money because they would confiscate everyone's wealth. Aaron is in Michigan. Aaron, well, what a race you got going on there. Glad you called, sir.
7: Yeah, how you doing, Sean?
1: I'm good. What's going on?
7: Nothing. Hey, let me, first off, thank you for taking my call and thank you for being a warrior for telling the truth in this world because there's not enough of that going on.
1: Well, you give me that opportunity every day. I'm never taking it for granted, and I feel more gratitude and appreciation than I've ever felt in my life. I realize how blessed and lucky and fortunate that I am. I was on with Steve Ducey today. We were talking about finishing 30 years of Fox. Can you believe I've been on Fox for 30 years? It feels like 30 minutes. It's gone by so fast.
7: It's awesome. It's absolutely awesome. I want to talk about Mr. El Sayed today, and I
1: yes, sir.
7: I live in the Detroit area, and you know, all due respect to your pollsters, they are completely wrong of what's going on in this state. What everyone around the country doesn't understand is the Arab community in Michigan is not new. So a lot of the communities around the country are more of like they've never been exposed to it. We've had an Arab community for 50 years here, right? Dearborn, you know, is the hub of the Arab community.
1: Yeah, my understanding, it's about 2% of the population. Am I wrong on that?
7: I believe that you're right, and it's concentrated in a couple different areas in Wayne County. And you know what I wanted to talk about was in Wayne County, in Michigan. In order to win a general election in Michigan, you have to win Wayne County. It's Detroit. You have to win Detroit.
1: Wayne County is Detroit. That's correct. Even though Detroit lost at one point half their population. By the way, just as long as we're talking about it, remember Abdul El Sayed wouldn't comment on Ali, the Supreme Leader Khamenei's death because a lot of people in Dearborn are sad. I'm like, if they're sad, they're supporting the number one state sponsor of terror responsible for killing untold thousands of Americans. Okay, sure, sounds great.
7: It's terrible. Plus, he had almost a no comment on the terrorist attack on the Jewish center that was in the suburbs of Detroit. You know, a couple of months ago, the guy that tried to drive in the door and, you know, kill a bunch of children. right? He didn't really have anything negative to say about that either. You know, he kind of just avoided the question when somebody asked him about it. The problem that's going on in Michigan for Mr. El-Sayed is the fact that the Arab community and the black community do not get along here. Not even close, right? It's not a matter of, you know, is he going to be able to get enough votes? I don't think he's going to be able to get enough votes because the, you know, you look at Wayne County, he lost the primary in Wayne County where Dearborn was at by 7 points. You know, the black community is not.
1: I don't see Haley Stevens voters being enthusiastic about Abdul El-Sayed. I just don't.
7: Not at all. And like I said, Sean, the black community here in Michigan is not a big fan of the Arab community. Plus, we have a situation going on right now that's probably not really getting in the national news, where a black woman was kind of assaulted and robbed during broad daylight by a large group of Arab men, right? And they hurled a bunch of racial insults at her and stole her stuff. She was in a car accident, and you know, this group kind of descended on her in the middle of the day in one of the border areas of Detroit and Dearborn. And now the black community and the Arab community are at this high tension level because there's protesting going on. You know, these groups are showing up in Dearborn, the Dearborn communities and the Dearborn neighborhoods, you know, and these guys are showing up armed, you know, wearing bulletproof vests, but it's not getting any national play because.
1: Well, if anyone gets any videos of this and you want to send it to me, I will give it national play. How's that?
7: Oh, I will definitely.
1: Linda, correct me if I'm wrong. Remember that happened 1 year and you had Black Panthers showing up at the polling place, I believe in Pennsylvania. I think it was in Philly, wasn't it?
2: Oh, yeah. Oh. They were out and they were loud and they had weapons.
1: Oh, yeah. That was a big deal. If anyone gets any videos of any shenanigans anywhere, any place, please send it to us. We'll take a look at it. Okay.
7: Yeah. There's definitely a couple of YouTube videos out there on it, Sean. So I will, I'll shoot you the links over. But, you know.
1: But just remember to, I mean, everyone's got to be careful. I've got to be so careful these days because AI can generate anything. I mean, the vetting process that I have to go through on videos, Linda, I mean, the stuff that we have to vet these days, the things that we took for granted for decades. Now I have to ask, is this real or is this artificial intelligence? You don't always know.
7: Yeah, absolutely. Absolutely. So I think that the national polling is skewed way off. I don't believe that the polling is, they're not polling down in Detroit. You know,
1: look at the polling in with Haley Stevens. She was supposed to lose by 20 points. She barely lost by a point. Aaron, I'm going to roll, though, man. Appreciate it. Thanks for the heads up. All right, quick break. Right back. More of your calls coming up. Toll free. It's 800-941-SHAWN this Monday if you want to be a part of the program.
0: Roundup is next. 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

0: right, on this Monday, let's get back to our busy phones. It's toll-free 800-941-SHAWN. Dave is in Virginia. Dave, how are you? Glad you called. Happy Monday, if there is such a thing.
1: Same to you, Mr. Hannity. Thank you for taking my call. May I call you Sean?
0: Yeah, of course. What's going on?
1: So I've been thinking about sacrifice, okay? Sacrifice. And in the past, some of our leaders during times of crisis and preventing a rogue state from getting a nuclear weapon is certainly, to me, a time of crisis. I ask myself, what would we be willing to sacrifice if we knew that there was going to be an attack either on the United States or our allies? What would we be willing to sacrifice to prevent that? And I'm curious as to what we would.
0: Well, I think what you're probably referring to, I may be guessing, if I am, tell me I'm wrong, is, you know, not having a nuclear armed Iran. I don't think the president had a choice. And, you know, did we sacrifice a period with higher gas prices? Yeah, but the overall economy is, if you look at demographically, especially minorities, we have the lowest poverty rate in history, the largest median income ever in history. We have GDP projected growth. Well, it just was revised upward for the second quarter. We expect third quarter GDP to go up to as high as 5%+, according to the Atlanta Fed. The economy is moving. Manufacturing is coming back. It's making it into the economic bloodstream. But I think Matt Towery was right. Is there's an untold story here that we got to tell. We'll give you the last word.
1: So if I had the president's ear, I would ask him to ask the oil companies to make a sacrifice, particularly in this last quarter, to reduce prices, to ask them to sacrifice. And, you know, I don't know how many people like oil companies, but they could be real heroes if they, in this last quarter, particularly, because I don't think they're going to like it if what I consider to be anarchists take control. So that's it for me.
0: All right, Dave, I think it's a good admonition. And Donald Trump's not gotten the credit for controlling the borders, the largest tax cut. Yeah. And defanging, you know, the number one state sponsor of terror and taking and removing that threat for the entire world. It's frustrating. 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And don't forget to, and you're going to sleep better than you ever have. It makes a difference. It really does. Sleep makes such a big difference. Health, wellness, fitness, nutrition, longevity. Anyway, quick break. We'll come right back. More on the other side as we continue. On October 7, 2023, Israeli firefighter Danny faced a nightmare no parent should ever have to endure. As terrorists attacked his community, he and his wife sheltered in their safe room. Only yards away, his daughter and son-in-law, they were trapped inside their home as it burned down during these horrific attacks that day. There was nothing that he could do to save them. Nothing. In the midst of this unimaginable grief, Danny stepped forward to help evacuate survivors and care for this shattered community. And today he continues helping rebuilding. His story does remind us Behind every headline is a family. 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And each flag planted as part of this powerful movement is honoring a life that was lost. Learn how you, your church, your community can help make a difference. 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
5: Another campaign stop. I'm Lisa Lucera, Fox News. The president and vice president rallying voters in usually Republican-friendly states.
6: President Trump flies to Nebraska for a rally alongside Republican Senator Pete Ricketts, who is facing a surprisingly close race against independent challenger Dan Osborne. Vice President J.D. Vance is making his way to Alaska to stump for Republican Dan Sullivan.
7: A really great guy, a Marine Corps veteran, and just somebody really, really need to keep in the United States Senate.
6: Polling shows Sullivan in toss-up territory against former Democratic Congresswoman Mary Peltola. President Trump is also expected to campaign this week in Texas and upstate New York.
5: Fox's Sharon Halpern at the White House. The president's rally expected to begin next hour. President Trump says U.S. bombers have left a base in the U.K. after a threat from Iran.
8: We actually know the people that made the threat, and they've got themselves in a big trouble.
5: This comes after five men were arrested near RAF Fairford last month on suspicion of terrorism charges. The Pentagon says the bombers returned to home bases in the U.S., but says the military remains ready to carry out operations anytime and anywhere. In Ohio...
9: I'm so sorry. I am so sorry. And pray you can one day forgive me.
5: Former American Idol contestant turned music pastor Caleb Flynn sentenced to life in prison without the possibility of parole after he was convicted last week of murdering his wife while he was having an affair. Prosecutors say Flynn staged a home invasion in February after shooting his wife, Ashley, while the couple's two daughters were home, then claimed that she was killed by a burglar. On Wall Street, stocks rose near their records after a couple of buyout announcements helped lift the market. The Dow up 90, the Nasdaq gained 286, the S&P plus 51. The price of Brent crude, the international standard, closed a little over $100 a barrel. 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

0: The attacker, the co-pilot who attacked the captain, he underwent Islamist radical indoctrination.
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0: 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Coming up next, our final news roundup and information overload hour.
1: All right, news roundup and information overload hour. If you want to be a part of the program, it's 800-941-SEAN. If you would like to join us, I mean, it's hard for good people to wrap their minds around madness, but, you know, it is true. The radical left wants to take over. The radical left has their stated agenda. They want to defund, dismantle, defund police departments, abolish prisons, and every other insane idea on top of it. We have been warning you that this is what is on the ballot in just 29 short days. What we're beginning to see, and it's not just this election cycle, we've seen it now in past cycles, is the big money Democrats have been putting a fortune into attorneys general races, and they're doing so for one reason. They want to control the criminal justice system. And I've always said, if you pay attention to what the Democratic Party has done historically, they've never been as transparent as they're being now and putting up their stated reality and their stated agenda. That's kind of been the direction they've been moving now for decades. But they would hide a little bit more of what they really believed. But now they're being a little bit more bold. And that means abolish prisons, abolish police, no bail, et cetera, et cetera. I don't know what our towns and cities will be like if we ever do something this stupid. I mean, we get glimpses of it when you have, you know, these blue state, blue city mayors and leaders and attorneys generals that are absolutely so soft on crime, it makes it more dangerous. You know, if I see one more interview, one more angel family, I saw one this morning, I wanted to cry watching it. I'm just so sick and tired of seeing this. And we have laws on the books for a reason, and we need good attorneys generals that believe in the Constitution and the rule of law and enforcing the laws of the land. Now, Bob Fioretti is going to join us in a second. He's the candidate for attorney general in Illinois. It's going to be a hard state for anybody with common sense to win. Bob Fioretti, thank you, sir, for being with us. What's going on? Glad you could join us.
2: Yeah, thank you for having me on the show. It's going good. I have to tell you, I am running, and I'm running up and down. This is a big state. At the end of the state, I believe you're almost closer to New Orleans than you are to the city of Chicago. So you can envision how big this state is. And Chicago is a great city, and we do have a great state and a lot of good people, but a lot of them are moving out because of high crime, high property taxes, a governor who wants to run for president instead on a very leftist radical agenda. And here we are, the citizens are stuck, and those that are stuck here don't want to move, but we keep hearing more and more people leaving the state because of the crime. I mean, this weekend alone in the city of Chicago, we had 18 people shot, 2 fatally, and overall, we've had over 1,500 people shot in the city of Chicago this year alone, and 337 homicides. Those numbers chill people from coming in from the suburbs participate in things here in the city of Chicago. I hear it all the time, and it's not encouraging for people who want to work here or people who want to live here, and it becomes a problem.
1: Well, I'll give you an example. I'm gonna do a podcast with Rahm Emanuel later. He was the mayor in Chicago in your state from 2011 to 2019, who's mayor for, you know, that long a period of time. If you look at all homicides when he was mayor, it was 4,375, 3,808 by gunshot, 567 by other means. The total number of people shot, 23,917. Now, during a number of those years, Barack Obama was president. Barack Obama's from Chicago. And I'm just curious, how come they can never fix it? And it was not, it's not like something that he did inherit a problem, but then the problem got exponentially worse by the fifth year that he was the mayor of Chicago. And, you know, I've been scrolling the names of people in your state that have been shot and killed. You can predict almost with pinpoint accuracy how many people be shot and killed in Chicago every weekend. And we don't know their names, and we don't seem to really care, and nobody ever seems to pay attention, and the problem never gets resolved.
2: Well, Sean, I served 4 years as an alderman under Rahm, 4 years under Daley, 4 years under Rahm. And I have to tell you, whenever I brought up the issue of those that are, the violence in the streets of the city of Chicago and those that were being killed, my colleagues on the council, all other 49 of them, would say, Bob, you're the only one that can speak out. I said, well, what are you doing sitting in this chair? I heard it more often than not. I would go to black churches primarily on the south and west sides, and I'd say, you know who has the guns.

0: Kim Fox, the Attorney General of this state. If we would have had a strong Attorney General instead of the weak ones that we had, this all could have stopped. And it's time to start looking back on what happened here, but we need somebody who can stand up against the violence that we see. And my race is in particular because the Attorney General is more powerful than the governor. He controls, he can review and approve or deny contracts. He has the ability to be involved in all the election law and all the criminal cases that are going on in this state. So and to stop all of the lawsuits that are going, that Illinois has joined in and stopped against President Trump. We're now approaching 60 if we haven't gotten over that, and we're spending millions of dollars because the Democratic elite who run this state believe only in one thing, on how to run. Let's stop Trump they're going to get elected. Well, they're in for a surprise, and I'm going to tell you that.
1: Well, I hope so. If people want to get in touch with you, Bob, how do they do it?
0: BobForIllinois.com, which is my website. 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And I'm going to continue the fight that we've had and continue making sure that the people of this city and state are adequately represented, and the people are out there knowing that we have safe streets, that we have strong communities, and that we have thriving businesses. And the only way to do that now is by electing me as their Attorney General. Go to BobForIllinois.com. And Sean, I want to appreciate being on your show.
1: I don't like what's happening with this targeting of attorneys generals. There's the method to their madness. They want the chaos, knowing that they will gain power in the process. Bob, appreciate it. Thank you, sir. We're going to watch it closely and hope for a miracle in Illinois. 800-941-SEAN is our number. You want to be a part of the program. Alabama, Tommy, next. Sean Hannity Show. What's up, Tommy? How are you?
2: Hey, Sean. I followed you for a long time. You talked to me about Obama before he even got into office, and it really piqued my interest in politics. But I grew up in...
1: Well, by the way, was there anything I was wrong about Obama?
2: You were so dead on right. I mean, it was... like you are a fortune teller.
1: I'm a fortune teller in 29 days. And if these lunatics get in office, it's not going to be good. I'm not going anywhere. You know, win, lose, or draw, I'm fighting. I'm going to stay in the fight. However, there's a lot at stake that we can prevent a lot of misery. And, you know, we could stop the shredding of our Constitution if we take this seriously enough. But anyway, go ahead.
2: Absolutely. Well, like I said, I grew up in the 60s, and communism was enemy number one, because it wasn't too far removed from World War II, and I was born in 1955. But what people need to understand is these polls are so flawed and so skewed. We've seen this in the underperforming of Democrats in a lot of these recent elections, as much as like 20 points and one for the governor of, I forgot which that one was, but they're designed to discourage conservatives and Christians and Republican voters, not so they won't get out and vote. And the number one issue of winning and losing is people getting out to vote. If just 50% of the Christians listening to this program and telling other Christians to vote, that their vote means something, we will win. That's the
1: button. If everybody, I can promise you this mathematically, because in midterms, historically, you're looking at 20-25% lower turnout. If everybody that voted in 24 shows up and votes, if everybody in this radio audience shows up and votes, we're not going to lose. We will shock the world. And you can't listen to these polls. You're absolutely right. They wreak havoc on people's psychology heading into important elections. It's done by design. Don't believe them and assume that your vote will be the deciding vote for your elections.
2: Absolutely. Well, you know,
1: it's the best I can do, but I'm trying to get people motivated to do it.
2: Absolutely. It's a shame that young people have no idea the horrors of communism. They weren't taught civics in school, and they've just been brainwashed basically by the mainstream media, Hollywood, et cetera.

0: if they only knew what we fought for and go back and look at communist China with Mao and Stalin and the Soviet Union, they killed over 150 million of their own citizens, many who helped them get into power. And as soon as they got into power, they got rid of all the intellectuals and all the lefties and the artsy people. And those are the people that are supporting Mamdani and El Sayed and people like this that will turn around. And once they take power, they'll be the first they'll be targeted. That's why
1: I'm telling people, you know, and I think you just told them in a very firm way. Tommy, appreciate it, man. Thank you. All right, quick break. Right back. More of your calls coming up. Here's our toll-free number. It's 800-941-SEAN if you want to be a part of the program.
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0: 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Janice in my free state of Florida. Janice, how are you? Glad you called.
1: Hey, Sean, how are you?
0: I'm good. What's going on?
1: Yes, I am in the free state of Florida. I left California 4 years ago. I couldn't take it no more. So my beautiful house, and I moved to Florida for common sense. I try to inform people as much as I possibly can. This is not time for emotional voting. It is time for you to take a stand and do not sell out our country. You want to spite your nose or cut your nose to spite your face because you have an issue with the Iran. I don't call it a war. I call it a butt kicking and a wake up call for Iran. And at the end of the day, it should have been done a long time ago. I stand with my president 1000%. I am an African American woman who has voted for Trump all three times, and I wish I could vote for him again.
0: Well, in a way you can, because his agenda, if Democrats get control of either the House or Senate, or God forbid both houses, it is going to stop a large part of his agenda. He'll fight them. He'll fight hard. We'll fight with him. We're not, you know, I'm not saying that if I lose elections like Democrats, oh, I'm leaving the country. No, I'm going to stand at my ground and I'm going to fight. But it'll be much, much harder, and progress will stop. And it'll be never-ending investigations, and it'll be the strongest push towards communism, socialism, statism, whatever ism you want to put a name on it, it's going to happen. And we can prevent it. You still have time. This election is in 29 days. What do you want to hear when the words Fox News projects comes out of Brett or Martha's mouth? 800-941-SHAWN if you want to be a part of the program. Look, I want to talk directly to hardworking business owners listening right now, or, you know, anybody that has a problem with the IRS. You get that scary letter. It causes anxiety. It's from the IRS. Uh-oh. You know, you took risk. You're working hard. You're creating jobs. 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
16: Here's something pretty disturbing I discovered while researching this podcast. This is what it actually says on the Los Angeles Police Department website. The site states that the Adult Missing Persons Unit investigates 3,200 cases a month, and 70% of those missing people are found or returned voluntarily within 2 or 3 days. It goes on to explain, and I quote here, "Since being a missing person is not a crime, police are given a very limited role while conducting these types of investigations." At the bottom of the webpage, it gets more disturbing. There's a section titled, What If They Never Returned? And here's the official police advice. In such situations, you may want to enlist the services of a private investigator to assist in your search. If you can't afford a PI, the police elaborate, quote, another option would be to contact the Salvation Army, which has a missing persons locator program. There is not a single sentence on the LAPD website that would lead a loved one of a missing person to have
4: video app.

0: swamp. 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
1: All right, 25 now till the top of the hour. 800-941-SEAN if you want to be a part of the program. We now are nearly at the third anniversary, October 7, 2023. And Israel that day lost, based on their population size versus ours, the equivalent of 40,000 Americans in a day. And why Israel comes under criticism, I will never understand the rise of anti-Semitism worldwide in the halls of Congress, college campuses, you know, on the airwaves among some people. It's disgusting. Anyway, and it's just unfortunate. Israeli firefighter, a guy by the name of Danny, faced a nightmare no parent should ever endure because as these terrorists were attacking his community, his daughter and son-in-law were trapped inside their home as the home was burning during this horrific attack. There's nothing he could do to save them. And Danny had dedicated his life to rescuing others. He's a firefighter. Yet in the midst of an unimaginable grief, he stepped forward to help evacuate survivors and care for his shattered community. And even to this day, 3 years later, he's helping to rebuild. And this story just reminds us that behind every headline is a family, a mother, a father, a son, a daughter, whose life mattered to all of them. And this is, you know, our fight. It's a fight against radical Islamic terrorists that want death to Israel, death to America. And that's why it was so critical that Donald Trump stop Iran from ever getting a nuclear weapon. Anyway, the need for humanitarian assistance is so great. That's why we are so proud of our partnership with the International Fellowship of Christians and Jews. They're providing all the humanitarian assistance, food, water, shelter, clothing, medications. They have mobile medical clinics for the elderly. Thousands and thousands of Israelis have been displaced, bombed out of their homes by Iran or their proxies. And of course, they have their Flags for Fellowship now coming up, and churches and synagogues and schools and communities are standing against radical Islamists and standing with Israel in their fight for survival. Anyway, please go to their website. It's joinfof.org, joinfof.org. Whatever you can do to help this incredible effort, humanitarian effort, is so greatly needed and much, much appreciated. We talked about this a little bit at the top of this hour, and it's, I don't know why there is a target on the back of attorneys generals all around, local and state, people running for office, and you have all of these millions and tens of millions of dollars being poured into these races. This is not a new phenomenon. This has been happening a lot. And, you know, years ago, I got to meet somebody that has remained a friend to this day. He's a great guy and ran for attorney general of the state of North Carolina, only lost by like 12,000 votes. Ugh. And he's been the attorney general for Winston-Salem for how many years, Jim O'Neill, have you been now the attorney general there?
2: Well, I've been the district attorney here in Winston-Salem for
1: DA
2: years, yep. And I've been in the office for about 30 years.
1: I mean, he's so loved in the community, so massive controversy has broken out. And you would think, well, what's the controversy, Hannity? What did Mr. O'Neill do? Nothing. He got the endorsement of a sheriff in the area, and the sheriff's name is Bob, I believe it's Kimbrough. Is that how you say his last name?
2: Yes, sir. Bobby Kimbrough, Sheriff Bobby Kimbrough.
1: Okay. Bobby Kimbrough is an African-American. He's a Democrat, and he's worked with and knows Jim O'Neill, knows him to be fair, knows that he believes also in law and order, but also, you know, he's somebody that, look, every prosecutor, every DA, they have what's called prosecutorial discretion. And when he made this comment, it's like all of a sudden the Democrats in North Carolina lost their minds because he knows the person. And Jim O'Neill's not running as a Republican, as a conservative, as a liberal, as a Democrat. No, he's running because he wants to keep his community in Winston-Salem, North Carolina, safe and secure, the streets safe and secure. Law and order is a prerequisite for the pursuit of happiness. So, well, what's been going on there? I read that this has like become a massive issue and Democrats are thinking about kicking him out of the party because he's endorsing you because you've done a great job.
2: Yeah. So first of all, thanks for having me on, Sean. And there's probably 1,000 law enforcement officers that are not responding to calls right now that are listening in on this interview, because I promised them that I would thank you for always having the backs of law enforcement. When the times were tough and the chips were down and people were calling for defund the police, you stood by them. You never wavered in your support. And you were,
3: I never will. I never will.
2: But you were one of the few people that had the platform and had the voice, and you stood up for them. And I can't tell you, talk about these firemen and people forget about these guys and the women that go out and do these tough jobs day in and day out, and people just expect it. But you hold them in a different regard, a different light, and I'm so grateful to you. They are so grateful that you've always had their back.
1: So we've got this DSA group, the Democratic Socialists of America, and they have their platform, and they want to abolish prisons and abolish police and abolish bail. If that happens, does that not make our cities and our towns like Winston-Salem less safe, less secure? Doesn't it make it more dangerous for every law-abiding person in these cities, in these towns? Because that's what's happening.
2: Well, it would be total chaos. And it's sort of like people forget this moment and this movement once upon a time that was called defund the police. And when you were talking about defund the police, you're talking about the people that keep you safe. And the first thing that anybody that's critical of law enforcement does when their house is getting broken into in the middle of the night is they call 911, which always amazes me that you want to defund the very people that are coming to your rescue when people are trying to break into your home at night. It's really an insane approach. And here in Winston-Salem, as you mentioned, I'm a Republican. The sheriff here is a Democrat. And we work together because criminal investigations and prosecutions require trust and communication. Now, we don't have to agree on every political issue, but the one issue we have to agree on is that people have to be safe. We have to keep people safe. And here in Winston-Salem, you know, our homicides are down 49%. Our robberies are down 22%. And it's amazing to me that a man would stand up and say, I want to work with the guy who knows how to keep people safe, who knows how to keep this community safe where I grew up. And he is being excoriated for that. And he is being trashed online and in the newspaper. And it's sick. It's really sickening.
1: Is there anything we could do to help the sheriff out? Because all he's done is put his life on the line for the people in Winston-Salem to make them more safe and more secure and work with you. I mean, because you guys are working on things like, well, is this somebody that deserves a severe, you know, sentence because they're incorrigible and they're repeat offenders? Or is this somebody that maybe with the right amount of, you know, care can be rehabilitated? Because I know both things are important to you. And my understanding is both things are important to the sheriff.
2: Absolutely. You know, we know how to be merciful. And we also know when we have to drop the hammer. We had here recently in Winston-Salem the largest fentanyl bust in the state of North Carolina ever in history, made by his office and my office together. The largest fentanyl bust. And you know, and your listeners know, that the smallest drop of fentanyl can basically wipe out an entire office building. These are the kind of cases that he and I work together. We recently had a lady here in Winston-Salem we charged who was involved in the mosque killing and what was soon to be the temple killing out in California. But it was also planned here in Winston-Salem. When that started, the sheriff picked up the phone and called me and said, we got to move, we got to go quick, and we got to do something because we got a problem. That's what people expect out of their sheriff and out of their DA. They don't care what party affiliation they are. What they care about is, are you working together? Are you doing things to keep us safe? Are you doing things to keep our children safe? Winston-Salem is a safe place to live. It's a great place to live. And it's the kind of place that people come and move in to other from other places, you know, whether they're from up north, as you and I started out originally, and we moved to better places. That's what's going on here in Winston-Salem. And we're working together. He doesn't deserve to be excoriated and abused the way he has because he's supporting the better candidate.
1: Well, I mean, that's the sad part of it, because you're working towards a common goal. And the common goal is law and order and safety and security and justice also. But what's bothering me the most is that DAs like yourself, attorneys generals around the country,
3: there's an inundation of money to harm and to hurt and to get people that believe in justice and law and order to cause them to lose, so that it's kind of a backdoor way of implementing the DSA agenda. That part bothers me the most.
2: And it should bother all of your listeners, too. The fact that we're coming into an election season here next month, less than 30 days to go, and you hear that people are not fired up to get to the polls. If people don't get fired up to the polls and go to the polls, our world is going to change in ways that people are going to regret sitting home and not going to the ballot boxes in November. People need to get motivated. People need to get energized, and they need to get out there, because the impacts are going to be real and elections are going to have consequences.
3: You know, this is one of the rare examples of people that may be part of different parties. And you have the sheriff, a Democrat, you're a Republican, and working together for the good of the community, as evidenced by those incredible statistics you mentioned, 49% decrease in homicide and all these other crimes. Jim, we appreciate you. We're glad. It's just refreshing to see this. And it just stood out to me as like, wow, this is a rare example of bipartisanship for the benefit of people. And I just wish both of you the best of luck. And I know this is an important race that you're in.
2: Yes, sir. It sure is. I appreciate you giving me a couple of minutes here. And I hope that people will check out my website, JimO'Neill4NC.com, JimO'Neill4NC.com. Sean, you're the best. 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
3: Never have to question that, ever. Appreciate you. 800-941-SEAN, our number if you want to be a part of the program as we continue this Monday.
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0: 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Big time, AJ, Houston, Texas. What's going on, baby? How are you?
1: Big time, Sean Hannity. How you doing, baby?
0: I'm good. What's going on? I miss you.
1: Oh, man, I'm just baking and baking, working and going on and getting ready to get fired up for this election. And everybody need to get ready. I'm going to be on my fingertips typing like a bad habit. Get everybody out.
0: I need you to lead the effort in the great state of Texas. God bless Texas, against this weirdo telefreako.
1: I know, right? Hey, what's this I hear, Letitia James? You know, by the way, we going to shake and bake Texas. So don't worry about it, Sean. We going to shake and bake it, and it's going to be a landslide again.
0: Well, if you listen to the corrupt media, oh, no, they think this is a lock. Telefrico is going to win. God help Texas if this idiot wins.
1: Oh, that's another. I think we smarter than that. We better be, Sean. That's all I got to say.
0: It's not, I don't know people in Texas that believe in six genders or welcome mat at the border or biological men playing women's sports and a vegan campaign in a cattle state and no oil in an oil state. This guy and biological men, women's sport, all this madness. That's not Texas to me.
1: How did he even get on the ballot with that thought of Texas? That ain't Texas. Come on, man.
0: It was either him or Jasmine Crockett. I was fine with either.
1: Oh, my God. And Letitia James getting ready to do this college thing. She attorney.
0: Oh, the Cornell thing. Well, I think she's a little biased, don't you?
1: I think so, too, Sean. And I think that's the wrong person for that job. I really do. To even be against, you know, to try to look in on something like what happened there. And I'm like, what's going on? We had people fighting at the colleges, messing up homecomings and doing all kinds of stuff. What is that about?
0: You know, you're asking the wrong guy. I don't know. I have a lot of answers to a lot of stuff big time. Not this time. I don't know. I'm just worried that there's too much crazy in this country right now. There's too much insanity. And by the way, you're seeing it up close and personal in Texas with, you know, six gender telefrico.
1: That's all right. Like Paul Harvey used to say, it's coming to, and you ain't seen the rest of the story. We gonna win. Right. Come on.
0: We can, you know, this is the coolest part of where we are today. We're 29 days out of this election, big time. We can shock the world. Can you imagine if you hear the words, Fox News can now project that the Republicans will maintain the control of the House and of the U.S. Senate? Can you, they're going to freak out. They're going to bubble and fizz like Alka-Seltzer in water. They're all going to want to move to Ireland and live with Rosie. Big time. I got to roll, man. We love you. I'm counting on you. Beat Telefrico. All right. That's going to wrap things up for today. We got a great Hannity tonight, 9 Eastern on the Fox News Channel. Rahm Rambo Deadfish Emanuel looks like he wants to run for president for the Democrats in 28. We will have him on tonight. Martha McCallum spent time with Abdul El Sayed. We'll play the highlights and get her personal reaction to that interview. Sarah Carter gave us special access to these drug dens around the country. She is drug czars going to. We'll have all of that. The Cornell 7. We have Nancy Grace is going to weigh in on that. Reince Priebus, Emily Campagno. Set your DVR. Hannity tonight, 9 Eastern. Got a great show. Set your DVR. We'll see you then. We'll be back here tomorrow. Thank you for making this show possible.

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9: Why is water being delivered to the Grand Canyon? I'm Brad Siegel, KNST News. 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KNST's Wendy Swanson explains why.
10: The National Park Service says the delivery started yesterday with 5 trucks transporting about 30,000 gallons of water yesterday afternoon. Officials say the volume of water deliveries will increase over the next several days. The deliveries come following deadly flash flooding over a month ago that damaged the park's infrastructure that supplied water to facilities on the South Rim. Both the North and South Rim are open with some modified operations, and Stage 4 water restrictions remain in effect. Wendy Swanson, KNST News.
9: The pilot of a single-engine plane is hospitalized in stable condition with non-life-threatening injuries after the aircraft went down in southern Arizona. The Yuma County Sheriff's Office says the plane went down around 8:30 this morning near County 12th Street and Avenue G. That's in a rural area near the Arizona-Mexico border near Yuma. Initially, officials believed it was an agricultural aircraft, but they now say they don't believe that's the case. The chairman of the House and Senate Education Committees in Arizona are welcoming the news of an independent review into a grueling workout in August that left Arizona State University hockey player Matthew Mayich in a coma. Matt Gress and Hilde Angius had called on the Board of Regents to approve an outside review of what happened during the workout, whether university policies were followed, and concerns raised by 7 players. I'm Brad Siegel, KNST, AM 790, Tucson's most stimulating.
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16: What's going on? It's Monday. I'm glad you're here with me. Like, I have to make your day better, don't I? I have so much for you. Garrett Lewis with you. It's your afternoon addiction. So glad that you are here with me. 550 KFYI in Phoenix, KNST AM 790 in Tucson, on the free iHeart radio app, and of course, the brand new and fun 550 KFYI YouTube channel, which is growing and growing and growing because people enjoy watching. They enjoy the watching of things. So I have a lot to share with you. A personal story I'll get to in a little bit also. About my parents. I've told you in the past that they called us when Abby and I were living in Waco, Texas. And they called us one day out of the blue. That's it. We're not going to Chili's anymore. My dad went full Frank Costanza. Why? They didn't give us coasters. We saw everybody else getting coasters. I'm like, it's not your table. It's going to have the rings from the soda. Who cares? They told us why they stopped going to a restaurant. As soon as they told us, my wife looks at me and goes, I hope you guys are going to listen on Monday. Because I'm like, yep. She knows. We'll get to all that stuff. But, and that's just, and I love them. I love them dearly. They're fantastic. It's just, it's, you can't make it up. But before we get to that, I've told you for a long time, and you know this, right? And honestly, the Arizona media is an embarrassment. Mark Kelly may be the biggest con man in all of politics. I don't think that guy has ever told the truth about anything. And all he does is lie. And he had a big doozy. He got caught on national TV. If people still watch TV, I don't know if they do or they don't. This video has been on my social media since yesterday, because that's when it happened. My Instagram and X at Garrett Lewis and Facebook, Garrett Lewis Radio. Mark Kelly, who voted for all the spending and the printing of the money, which caused 9.1% inflation and all the prices to rise and all that stuff. He, like some other Democrats, claimed they have a plan to bring down the prices. And he said, I can make life more affordable. That's what I can do. So he goes on Face the Nation and he says this to Margaret Brennan. And I don't think that he realized that she was going to follow up asking for details. Listen to this. This is Mark Kelly. And I told you he is a total fraud. People buy into this guy. He is the biggest snake oil salesman you could find.
17: Well, we're going to lower costs for the American people.
16: Yeah.
17: We've got to win the House and or the Senate. How will we do this? I have legislation with Chris Van Hollen. We've got to get Republicans on board. Raises taxes for people who make over $1 million a year in income. And it provides tax cuts for people, individuals and even couples who make up to about $160,000 a year. That's some relief.
16: You heard that, right? He is going to make life more affordable by raising taxes. By the way, even if that were to work, which it doesn't, what's the plan to actually make life more affordable? Are you saying, and I wish you would have followed up, are you saying you want to raise taxes? Are you saying that you want to take the money from millionaires and give it to other people? Are you being Robin Hood right here? Like, what exactly are you doing? And it shows you that Democrats are not serious at all. This is why they never talk about policy. because they never, ever actually have a policy. Mark Kelly actually said that. He threw that out there. Now, why did he say that? He said that because he thinks that's what people want to hear. Life will be more affordable by raising taxes, taking money away from people. And last time I checked, the people that make under $160,000 pay a lot less. People making under $50,000 don't pay tax at all. What is it? The bottom 50% of all taxpayers pay zero tax. What, the top 1% pay something like 22%? The top 50% or top 80% pay 97%? Mark Kelly just got caught. She kind of let him get away with it. But everything is legislation. I'm going to take from the rich, and that's what I'm going to do. He doesn't even want to give it to the poor. What exactly is this going to do? Just like, remember he said, I have a bill. We can secure the border. That, again, his own party left wide open. He knew it. He supported it. 20 million illegals coming through, future voters. That's what they were counting on. And you had Mark Kelly claiming the only way to secure the border is through his border security bill. Remember that? And that border security bill was going to legalize illegal immigration. It was allowing an unlimited amount of people can come across the border unless you're coming from Canada or Mexico. The only limits were from people from Canada and Mexico, which I'm like, you just might as well just go for it. Like, what's the point of that, right? So Mark Kelly is completely full of it. This actually just happened. Does this sound to anybody like this is going to make costs of anything go down?
17: Well, we're going to lower costs for the American people. How? We've got to win the House and or the Senate. Well, how will we do this? I have legislation with Chris Van Hollen. We've got to get Republicans on board. Raises taxes for people who make over $1 million.
16: That's what we're going to do. Yep. We will lower the cost of living by making you pay more to the government. Well, Garrett, that's only the people that are loaded and stuff like that. Really, really. You know, if you own a home in California, you're probably a millionaire because it's probably worth over $1 million. You're going to be happy with that? New York, Illinois, the high tax states? We're not going to cut spending or anything like that. We're just going to continue to take other people's money and spend it. We just need more of your money. We'll take care of this problem. The billions of dollars in welfare fraud, don't worry about that. We need to tax you more. That's what we need. Again, how are you going to make things more affordable? I have legislation that will raise people's taxes. Now, you're going to see Mark Kelly probably duck Arizona media for a little bit. But the Arizona media should have immediately called Mark Kelly. He won't call me back. He will never come on this show. But they should call him right away and say, you want to raise taxes on people? Can you explain how that's going to make life more affordable? Like, how does that pop? That's all I want to know. How is this going to... Taxing people makes life more affordable. How? And Trump's already done tax cuts for everybody. By the way, Mark Kelly continues to lie even more. All the guy does is lie. I saw a tweet that he put out. It was for a story about Tucson Unified School District. The NPR station, Tucson Unified leaders host community meetings to weigh options for school closures. And Mark Kelly actually wrote, Tucson schools are closing because Arizona's voucher program, it's not voucher, it's school choice, has drained students and dollars from public schools. Yeah, every student is attached to $7,000. And if they leave because the parents don't like the product, yeah, it goes with them. Screw you. Would rather have parents stuck with kids in crappy schools? So he's blaming it on that. Well, it's the school choice. That's the problem. But if you actually read the story, and he wouldn't do that again, it's all based on emotion. There's no facts with this guy. If you look at it, it says here, the second paragraph, TUSD, Tucson Unified School District, is facing enrollment declines The district was designed to serve more than 67,000 students. It now enrolls fewer than 40,000. Is that school choice? And by the way, even if it was, do your job better. Do you know how many kids are involved or enrolled in ESA impairment scholarship accounts in Pima County? Do you know how many? 11,000. That's it. So that would be 51,000. It's supposed to serve 67,000. When you have babies aborted, people think they can't afford to have kids because of Democrat big spending policies. This is what you get. But again, what is the knee-jerk reaction from this psychopath? We need to take away your school choice. Another lie. I need to tax you in order to make things more affordable. And I need to take away your school choice in order to make schools better. Keep the failing schools open. None of it makes actual sense. But then again, that's Mark Kelly for you. That's Mark Kelly. I have more for you. You can hit me up on the free iHeartRadio app. Just tap the mic. You have up to 30 seconds to tell me exactly what's on your mind on the talkback on the free iHeartRadio app. Speaking of public schools, Katie Hobbs stepped in it this past weekend with a tweet. Oh, boy. It is one for the record books. I will tell you about that. And I have so much to get to you. It is your afternoon addiction.
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15: 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And you could watch from there, live, on demand, all that good stuff, all that good stuff. So I'm getting a lot of talkbacks about Mark Kelly. I'll get to you. And then I'll get to Katie Hobbs in just 1 second. What are you correcting me about?
16: Hey, Garrett, I hate to correct you, but we got to be fair. He did say people who make over $1 million a year. Have a good one.
15: Yeah, I said that. But how is taking people's money making life more affordable, whether they make $10 a year, $10,000, or $1 million? How is that? How is raising taxes going to make life more affordable? That was the point. Unless you think it's going to make life more affordable. I want to just tax those rich people. They didn't earn that stuff. Oh, man, that's just crazy. That's just crazy. So I will get to more of these in just a second. But please go on my X, or I just put it on Facebook at Garrett Lewis Radio there. X is at Garrett Lewis. Instagram, it's on my story at Garrett Lewis. Katie Hobbs campaign. They posted pictures. My guess is that they are keeping her as hidden as possible because they claim on their social media, the Hobbs campaign claims she's out doing things. But these could be just old pictures that they just have and they'll just put out there. And I mean, I don't know if this is real or not real and that it just happened or not. But Katie Hobbs posted on her X, and I have the picture of this. She posted on her at Katie Hobbs pictures of her. Peoria is fired up to get out the vote for Hobbs, Giles, 30 days to go. Let's go win big in the West Valley. And I'm assuming a child made a poster for Katie Hobbs. And you know, Katie Hobbs and Mark Kelly, they're against school choice. They're all for public school. No competition. Keep the teachers' unions there. That's the biggest thing you could do. So Katie Hobbs is holding up a piece of oak tag or poster board, and a kid drew on it, Katie Hobbs for governor. except the fact that governor is spelled G-O-V-E-N-E-R. It's spelled incorrectly. If this isn't the ultimate for Katie Hobbs, right? The one that can't answer questions. She refuses to debate. She hides in the bathroom. She wouldn't even answer questions from Chris Mays about her pay-to-play bribery scandal. Katie Hobbs, public schools under Katie Hobbs. The students can't spell governor. And her campaign is so dumb that they actually have a picture of her holding this up and they posted it. You could take the picture, act like you care, and then go, we're never posting that. The kid spelled governor wrong. It's going to make her look stupid. Unless Katie actually thinks the spelling is correct. And she's like, no, post it. It's good. It's got colors and stuff. And it's just, yeah. It says for governor in cursive. Just do it. Like, I don't know. It just shows you how stupid that campaign is. But the media won't question because that's not what they do. More talkbacks about Mark Kelly again. Mark Kelly with the ultimate, just incredible. He is a solution to solve the affordability crisis.
17: Well, we're going to lower costs for the American people.
4: How?
17: We've got to win the House and or the Senate. Well, how will we do this? I have legislation with Chris Van Hollen. We've got to get Republicans on board. Raises taxes for people who make over $1 million a year in income. And it provides tax cuts for people, individuals, and even couples who make up to about $160,000 a year. That's some relief.
15: Why did Katie Hobbs then veto three times no tax on tips and no tax on overtime? She vetoed three budgets. And a bill that called for that. And she vetoed them all before she was forced to sign the budget that had them. Was Katie Hobbs wrong in vetoing those? Wouldn't it be great if a reporter that could actually get Mark Kelly to answer questions asked that to Mark Kelly? It's a legit question. Legit question. Mark Kelly again said Tucson schools, they're looking at closing schools because of enrollment decline. And he blames school choice for that. Yeah.
18: Gareth, this is Kathy in Tucson. You need to know that Mark Kelly sent his kids to St. Gregory School, now called the Gregory School.
15: Oh, I know that
18: one. He just doesn't want anyone else's kids to have the education that his did because he wants to keep everyone dumb and stupid so they'll vote Democrat.
15: Ah, you're not wrong about that. No kidding. The Gregory School, private school, where if you have money, you can afford it. Of course, the Empowerment Scholarship account lets you use the $7,000 that your kid's attached to a tax dollars that could go to a charter school. It goes, you know, it's attached to them for the state. Instead of the school keeping it, it's kept attached to your kid, and you could use that $7,000 to help pay for tuition at a private school. But Mark Kelly doesn't want you to have the choice.
16: Oh, my God. It's our own Arizona Learing Center.
15: That's right, the Katie Hobbs picture.
16: I can't believe they didn't catch that. What a bunch of doofuses.
15: I'm telling you, she's as she is as clueless as you can imagine as well. Big time. So I'll get to more talkbacks about all this stuff. Now, I don't know if you heard about this story, this is a big deal. We caught another Chi-Com spy here in America. But that's not even the biggest story about this. Do you know what the Chi-Coms are doing to try to make sure they can get a Manchurian candidate? It's not just about birthright citizenship. This was huge news. Do you know what the Chi-Coms are doing to try to make sure they have future Chinese communists born in America? Wait till you hear what they're doing about that, too. It's all coming up. Garrett Lewis with you. It is your afternoon addiction.
19: Arizona's in line for another national park. I'm Brad Siegel, KNST News. Arizona's about to get another national park, the Senate passing bipartisan legislation to make Chiricahua National Monument in Cochise County into a 12,000-acre national park. The measure was originally introduced by Republican Representative Juan Ciscomani. He talked to KNST's James T. Harris on what the designation means.
20: Once you get a designation of a national park, you get obviously put on the list. There are people, world travelers, that aim for all the national parks in the United States. This is at the level now of Saguaro National Park, obviously Grand Canyon. This is what national parks look like.
19: Sisgumani adds it will also boost tourism and the economy. The bill now heads to President Trump's desk for a signature. Once signed, it will be Arizona's fourth national park. President Trump pointing to Arizona as the latest example of what he calls cheating with mail-in ballots. Before departing the White House today, he spoke about a ballot error in Maricopa County. Over 3,100 ballots were mailed out early due to a vendor error, but the county recorders office says they are safe and they are valid. I'm Brad Siegel, KNST AM 790, Tucson's most stimulating.
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6: Today.
15: Again, we have a lot of stuff to get to, including a funny story about my parents. Because, again, why do they stop going to certain businesses and restaurants? I love it. I love my parents. They give me endless show prep. Endless show prep. I'll get to that in a little bit. But this is a big deal. The feds caught another Chi-Com spy, right? This is right after you had the Chi-Com president. It feels weird to say that, doesn't it? Chi-Com president, but whatever. He was just here with Trump, all this other stuff. They're trying to spy on us left and right. And they are. Of course, they are. Right? You had that one Chi-Com spy, Feng Feng. She was, can you imagine believing so much into communism you're willing to have relations with Eric Swalwell? Can you imagine that? Acting like you like the guy and then... anyway, we just caught a Chi-Com spy. And it turns out she wasn't... We found this out. She was not registered to be a foreign agent, all this other stuff. Billis Saley, the U.S. attorney, was on Fox News explaining this. This should need to be a bigger story. Not right. I mean, you're going to hear the biggest thing, but this is how they got her. Just listen.
7: She's a naturalized citizen who is a Chinese Chinese national, and she is accused. She's been charged with acting as an agent of the CCP.
15: Yes.
7: She was conducting surveillance on behalf of the Chinese government. She was acting as a foreign agent, and she was spying on a relative of the president of Taiwan here in the U.S.
15: Wow.
7: And so she's conducting Chinese. Essentially espionage here on our soil. And you cannot do that without our knowledge and consent, obviously. And so she is in violation of federal law. She was arrested as she was trying to board a flight to Shanghai.
15: She's you heard him say, she is a naturalized citizen. She was trying to escape. She was getting on a plane at LAX. She was trying to get to China, as you heard. They got her. She's a naturalized citizen. Who are we letting into this country? I guarantee she was doing something, a friend of the president of Taiwan. They want to take over Taiwan. She was getting intel, and who knows whatever the Chi-Coms were planning to do to those people. I mean, maybe they were going to say something to the president of Taiwan. We're going to kill this person. We're going to kidnap. We're going to torture. You better do things for us. Who knows? It's reported that she traveled to Seattle in 2025 at the direction of Chi-Com officials, surveilled that relative, close relative, of the president of Taiwan. She sent pictures, videos, license plate info to the Chi-Coms. And again, used tradecraft. Spies. So again, just so you hear it, Billis Saley was asked by the Fox News anchor how was she here? Did she cross by? He said she's naturalized.
7: She's a naturalized citizen.
8: Oh, okay.
7: And this is what China does. China's very good at using people who are already here. And they do it to elected officials. Yeah, exactly. So they know how to game our system.
15: She wasn't born here. She became a citizen. The Chi-Coms are playing on our stupidity and our softness. Oh, you're just a racist. You're a xenophobe. No. The Supreme Court blew it for us with this whole birthright citizenship thing. If anything makes you want to go vote and vote for Republicans over Democrats, got to get Congress to pass some kind of a law about birthright citizenship. And it needs to happen. The anchor baby stuff, the plants. Listen to how, you want to know how sick the Chi-Coms are? And that they're in it to win it.
7: And so, you know, that was a big blow to us when the birthright case came down. Because the other thing they're doing now, you know, this might be breaking news as well. It's not just birthright tourism. They're sending sperm and eggs, and they're implanting them in surrogates. Surrogates here in the U.S. to get around the visa stuff.
15: Can you imagine? We caught Chi-Coms of the last couple of years trying to smuggle in poison, just these crazy things that were going to destroy our crops and kill people. They were going to poison our crops, cut down our food supply, some kind of mushroom, some kind of fungus that was going to do something and wipe it out. I mean, they're doing all this stuff, and now they're doing this?
7: They're sending sperm and eggs, and they're implanting them in surrogates.
15: That's what the Chi-Coms are doing. That's like straight out of movies. But they're doing it. They have their assembly line, because they're commies. I don't think people are actually people that have souls and rights and everything else. They are sending over sperm and eggs because they want to make sure they can load up on their army forming here in America. I don't want my kids to have to deal with this stuff. How is that not the biggest news over the weekend and of today? And we don't do anything to stop it. Like, this is where Democrats, Republicans should come together. But then again, you have some Democrats that are completely bought off. Some Republicans, too. Look at Mitch McConnell. Some Democrats. Look at Mark Kelly. He was in business with the Chi-Coms, with his space balloon company that was in Tucson. 10% of the company is owned by Tencent. Investors based out of China, the Chi-Com. They are Chi-Com. All right, you got to be in business, you got to be a Chi-Com. That's how it is. Otherwise, you're not in business in China. And Mark Kelly, of course, rode a motorcycle with the Chi-Com flag across, hawking vitamins before he became a senator. He was doing that in China. So we have people that are completely bought off. We just caught another flipping spy. And then we find out that the Chi-Coms are sending over, what are they? Are they in like briefcases with like ice packs in it? How do they get sperm and eggs that we're going to send them over? We're going to implant them all. It's one of the freakiest things I've ever heard. Yeah. I have so much more to get to, including, by the way, this is another big deal. Remember the things that we were told that don't happen? We're told everything that happens with Maricopa County and the voting and Runbeck, it's legit. Mistakes happen sometimes. I'll get to the latest mistake right there. And more illegal voting with more people indicted. But again, we were told this stuff never happened. Again, they're going to the next level. Well, it may happen, but the numbers are small. Well, you said it never happened. Now, then when the numbers start growing, what are they going to say at that point, right? What are they going to say? This is just so you know it, and you could shove it in people's faces next time they say, oh, there's no illegal voting. There's nothing. And then Maricopa County and Arizona elections, perfectly fine. Perfectly fine. Well, Runbeck, which does the processing and everything for Maricopa County. They do stuff for Pima and all over the country, to be honest with you. They just screwed up royally and they wanted to hide it from you. I have it all for you. It's coming up. Garrett Lewis with you. It is your afternoon addiction.
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26: Kara Lewis with you. It is your afternoon addiction. So glad that you are here with me. Quick three things that I think you need to know. Number one, Mark Kelly announced on Face the Nation on CBS that he has legislation to address affordability. And it's about taxing people that make more than $1 million a year, taking their money and offering tax cuts to people that make less than 160 grand a year. And that's going to make things more affordable. Of course, the big, beautiful bill cut taxes for everybody, including under that. So that's Mark Kelly. I have the video. It's on my X and Instagram at Garrett Lewis and on my Facebook at Garrett Lewis Radio. So enjoy that. Second thing that I think you need to know, run back. Here we go again. Run back by accident, sent 3,126 early ballots to people's homes before they were supposed to be mailed out. Uh-oh, we'll get more into that. Yeah. Third thing that I think you need to know, I'm hoping to get more into this today, but we'll see. It turns out that apparently the Biden regime, Attorney General Merrick Garland, and teachers unions were in cahoots and tried to tell Merrick Garland's DOJ to investigate parents as domestic terrorists if those parents are upset at school board meetings about masking policies and, well, just biased education like critical race theory. They wanted the Department of Justice, the FBI, to treat those parents and investigate them as if they were domestic terrorists. But Trump is the fascist, right? Republicans are bad. Yeah, sure. Would it be great it would just make for a lot of attention if somebody in the media would ask a Democrat about this. I mean, here in Arizona, ask an Arizona Democrat. You think this was the right thing to do? Would you agree with this? Three things I think you need to know. So let's get to this. Let's get to this situation with Runbeck. I saw, and I put this on my ex at Garrett Lewis over the weekend. Follow me at Garrett Lewis, please. On October 2nd, this is from the Maricopa County Recorder's Office, so Justin Heap's office. On October 2nd, Runbeck Election Services informed the Maricopa County Recorder's Office that it had mistakenly mailed 3,126 early ballots the previous day, which is 6 days before they were supposed to be mailed. They're all supposed to be going out starting October 7th. The premature mailing was not authorized by the recorder's office, which was notified only after it occurred. Whoops! And they do write, Runbeck's error affected only the timing of the mailing. The correct ballots were mailed to the correct voters. Upon consultation with the Maricopa County Attorney's Office, it was determined that the ballots remain valid and do not need to be voided or reissued. Who got those 3,126 ballots? Were they sent to legit people? Who's on the voter roll? Voters may complete and return them normally. Any ballots received before early voting begin. So if somebody gets it and mails it back, it will remain unopened and securely stored until processing begins. No voters were adversely affected. Runback, ready for this? Runback accepts responsibility for their error and will work with the recorder's office to implement appropriate controls to prevent it from ever happening again. So you mentioned, oh, it's just an accident. Everything's an accident, right? Everything's just a little accident. But when there's a pattern over and over and over again, you have to question that. And this is what, to me, is just as big. Runbeck tried to hide this. Another tweet from the Maricopa County Recorder's Office. Today, Runbeck Election Services, this is yesterday, came out, issued the following statement to the media. And they have a copy of it. But it says here, we, meaning the Maricopa County Recorder's Office, we requested that, in the interest of transparency, they also post the statement publicly. However, they refused. Why? If you screw up, own up to it. But you see, they screw up a decent amount. There were people that testified, people that worked at Runbeck. Three employees signed their names saying, if we're lying, throw us in prison. Talking about how Runbeck would just take ballots and throw them in. I remember this during the 2022 election with Carrie Lake and KK Katie Hobbs. These were the people that testified in the court of law. They put their names down about this stuff. Anyway, the Maricopa County Recorder's Office believes this is wrong, the wrong call, so we're posting it publicly for them. Again, why would Runbeck not want to be transparent with the public? And remember who owns Runbeck, right? The Toma family. Remember Ben Toma? Ben Toma was the Speaker of the House. He termed out, he ran for Congress, but he lost in the primary to Abe Hamaday. His family owns this. Why would they not just speak up and say, our bad? It says here in their statement that they're aware of the 3,126 vote-by-mail envelope mailers that went out ahead of the schedule. They were processed separately from the primary mailing because they did not qualify for USPS, the Postal Service Automated Mail Processing. So they say that's the reason. The packets have been completed and were being staged at our facility for their scheduled presentation to the Postal Service. The container and pallet containing these packets were included with mail released that evening, which resulted in the packets reaching the Postal Service 6 days earlier than scheduled. So that's what they said. But there's just always something going on. There's always something happening with them. President Trump was asked about this. He was actually told, I heard Jordan Conradson's voice from the Gateway Pundit tell that to President Trump today.
4: So Maricopa just sent out thousands of ballots in error, Maricopa County in Arizona, and they have to be ashamed of themselves. By the way, there were no errors. You know that, right? There were no errors. Did you hear that? Maricopa sent out thousands of ballots illegally, and they got caught. And now they're saying it was an error. Maricopa is a very, very dishonest county.
26: Yes, he is right. Look, when you get the same stooges defending the mistakes over and over and over again, you sit back and you just question and you go, I don't get it. I don't like it. I don't like it. There's something going on here. It's not good. So that let the games begin, right? We wouldn't have this problem if we just had people able to vote on election day at precincts. And you know what? Make it the day before and election day. Start voting the Friday before. I don't care. As long as it's in person, I'm okay with that. I have an update for you. And I'll talk back about Mark Kelly and schools closing, all this other stuff. But I have an update for you. On Friday, talked about how the Portland Trailblazers fired their play-by-play announcer, who's an ASU grad. They fired him hours after saying he's our play-by-play guy because some reporter found that when this guy, he's 29, when he was like 15 years old, he tweeted out a couple of things on Twitter. Stupid things kids do. He said, I'm not racist, but Asian people bother me. Ha, ha, ha. Oh, that's just the worst thing ever, right? And he tweeted something about fat girls. Like, who cares? 15 at the time. Of course, the Blazers.